0: That's Queen and Crazy Little Thing Called Love. And we also heard for Elvis, we got there in the end, and Never Ending. It's 8:45, Capital 101.7 FM and Capital Digital. I'd like to say hello to Ethel of Bibra Lake, and she enjoyed Engelbert Humperdinck. And Jeff of Middle Swan, the Seekers are one of his favourites. Saw them at a concert at Beattie Park. Yes, I did that too. And they were very good. People loved to get into the pool when they had concerts at Beattie Park. Good on you, Jeff. Thank you very much for your phone call. And Rob of Gosnells, and especially likes the Elvis songs. Thank you for the phone call, Rob. Here's Johnny Tillotson.
1: Oh, I recall.
2: Take 7.
3: That's right.

0: a 50.
1: Willie, hold it down a little bit, please, sir.
2: But that was a very good feel to the beat for everybody.
1: Take 8.

0: similar to what we're seeing right now with the Strait of Hormuz being shut? Has anything like that happened in the past?
1: Yes, you really have to go back to the 1970s to see something analogous to what we're seeing today, and it would be the 73 crisis where there was an OPEC embargo, and we saw roughly 10% of world oil supply disrupted as a result of that. If you look at what's happening today, there's about 15 million barrels that's been impacted by the closure of the Straits. So that's about 15% of world oil supply and about 20% of global LNG supply. So this is really unprecedented. And, you know, if you look at the 70s, you know, comparison, what we're seeing today is, you know, far more significant than back then.
0: Oh, that's interesting. Now, are you finding the price of oil responding as you expect in the current crisis? There seems to be very mixed signals coming out whether the war will be over or not, including over the weekend. Could markets reach a point where they become immune to these signals?
1: Well, if you'd asked me, would we be sitting below $100 a barrel almost 3 months into the closure of the Straits, I would have been surprised by that. And so I think a lot of people have been taken by surprise at the sort of muted reaction of oil prices. And again, if you went back to the 73 oil crisis, you know, oil prices trebled. You know, what we've seen is, you know, a near doubling of oil prices since the start of this, you know, crisis. You know, where we're sitting right now is almost 50% higher, than where we were at the kind of $60 a barrel at the start of the year. And so the oil price reaction, I think, is taken some by surprise and that we haven't seen prices go higher. And I think it reflects, expectations. So the oil price reflects, you know, the fundamentals of what's happening in the market right now, but also expectations. And the expectations are that, you know, this is going to be a conflict that has a finite duration, is going to end, you know, fairly shortly. And I think that's the reason why we haven't seen, you know, as severe an oil price impact as we saw in the 70s, where it was really up to the Arab countries, you know, to end the embargo. Here it's really around, I think, more whether or not the US is going to announce the end of military operations.
0: So are there any other things that are driving the price of oil at the moment, or are they more or less insignificant because the Gulf crisis is playing such a substantial part in that?
1: I would say relatively insignificant. It's really this closure of the 15 million barrels a day, which is really the vital artery of, you know, oil flows out of the, you know, Persian Gulf into world oil markets. So that really is the big issue. And to see prices normalize, we have to see the Straits, you know, reopen.
0: How badly is Asia impacted when compared to other regions by the crisis?
1: So Asia is the most impacted region physically. So before the crisis, you know, 80% of the energy flows out of the Middle East into world energy markets, you know, we're destined for Asia. If you look at countries like Japan, you know, Korea, Taiwan, you know, almost, you know, 80% to 90% of their oil supply, you know, was coming from the Middle East. If you look at LNG markets in Pakistan, you know, Southeast Asia, you know, for some countries it was close to 100%. For India, almost 50% of their LPG was coming from the Middle East. So Asia has been the largest market that's been physically disrupted, but really, you know, all markets have been, you know, affected because oil is, you know, essentially at the end of the day, one global market and there's one global price. So shortages in Asia, you know, really are felt worldwide.
0: How badly is the US impacted? Of course, they do have a lot of their own oil there.
1: So the US is a net energy exporter, and obviously the shale revolution has resulted in, you know, US exports of oil, net exports of oil, which was something unheard of, you know, only a few years ago. With LNG, you know, the US has become the world's largest LNG exporter. So at the country level, it's actually a net beneficiary of, you know, these higher energy prices. But, you know, a lot of the consumers in the U.S., you know, will be significantly impacted by this. So even though the U.S. is a net energy exporter, of course,

0: prices in the U.S. linked directly to global prices. And so with higher oil prices, you're seeing higher prices at the pump. And so for a lot of consumers in the U.S., we've seen gasoline prices rise from $3 a gallon up to $5 a gallon, which is causing, significant inflationary pressures on U.S. consumers. So I would say the U.S. consumer is, being impacted by this, and this is certainly inflationary.
1: So I guess the consumers give Trump the incentive to end the crisis quickly, despite the fact that they're kind of benefiting, the country's benefiting from the higher oil price.
0: That's right. You know, if you own a large amount of equity in a U.S. oil company or energy producer, that's great. But for a lot of consumers, like you said, this is going to be a negative. And of course, the midterms coming up in November, if the war, continues to have a significant impact on inflation, on the economy, that's clearly a big risk for, for President Trump. And of course, the thinking is that the longer the war goes on, the worse this is going to become, Trump's chances of a successful outcome at the U.S. midterms. And so it's likely to be in his interest to end this war sooner rather than later.
1: And if the war does end quickly now, how long would it take for kind of the shipping and everything to get back to usual and maybe oil prices to normalize?
0: So it's going to take some time. So I think this is one of the kind of important things here in that, there are something like 150 tankers of oil sitting in the Arabian Gulf right now. Once the straits are reopened, those tankers will sail out, but we need tankers to sail back in again, reload and then sail back out into Asia again. Now, a lot of these tankers they've moved to the US or Southeast Asia. So it's going to take time for those vessels to come back in again. We've also seen damage at some of the ports, refineries, and so how quickly some of that loading will occur is also questionable. So it's going to take, at least three months, for us to see some sort of normalized shipping, through the Straits. So even if this crisis ends tomorrow, it will take time before, we see normalized flows through the Straits. And it will take considerably longer till we see the build back up in inventories, which are starting to be seriously depleted in many countries across Asia.
1: Now, how good news is this for oil companies, Neil? Do they usually benefit from high prices?
0: So they're benefiting right now from the higher prices. And, we've seen obviously stocks rally 20-30% since the start of the year. And, companies made, significant gains, I would say, in the early days of the conflict. But, I think there's a big question, going forward in terms of, is this a good or a bad thing? Because on the plus side, clearly we're seeing higher prices. There's a higher risk premium in the market. There's going to be uncertainty as to whether or not we see, the Straits closed again at some point in the future. But on the other hand, if you look at the energy policy, China and what we're going to see in Japan, Korea, a lot of Asian countries. I think the big question is, how acceptable is it to have their energy market really, so dependent on the Middle East when there is this risk that the Straits could be closed at some point in the future. And I think this is going to accelerate the transition, from fossil fuels into clean energy, into nuclear. And I think the mantra is going to be more about, locally produced energy for markets rather than relying on global trade, for energy security. And so I think in the long run, there's still a very big debate as to whether or not this is actually going to be a positive or a negative for oil companies in the long run.
1: Well, Neil Beveridge, Senior Energy Analyst at Bernstein, thank you very much for talking to us. It's been fascinating. Let's take a look at the markets. The Nikkei 225 is 64,749. That's down 0.2%. The Kospi at 8,026 is up 2.25%. The ASX at 8,654 is down 0.75%. The Hang Seng Futures is down 0.5% to 25,430. 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Your Money, we continue from where we left off with our discussions with Anir Bhattacharya, partner, and Josh Plant, director at Alex Partners, on how the business world can future-proof itself in the age of AI. And we'll get a view from the semiconductor sector with Ross Feingold, head of research at Cyrus Consulting. 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

I'm better than medicine. 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Let me recalibrate. Would you hate second date? 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

0: Yes, and the next song, kwa sababu ya entertainment na inspiration ni noma sana, utaki kukaa mbali na radio yako. And I'm sure you want to tell a friend, ongeze volume yake kwe 100 punchline hapo kuruka.
1: Yes.
0: And starting a song kama kaba kaba dawa. Mhenga wetu yuko on.
2: Ladies and gentlemen, what do you do when the odds are stacked up against you? Are you able to rise up against the odds? Against everything that is happening, are you able? Do you have the fortitude? Do you have the strength? Do you have the thought deep in your heart to rise up? And my prayer has always been, God, use me as an example of no eye has seen and no ear has heard.
0: Mm-hmm. Na angu inasema hivi,
1: ya? Yeah.
0: Juni wiki bado kanaanza, na
1: yes.
0: Ni wiki iko na maneno. Wishing you a calm mind, yani akili tulivu.
1: Yes, I am.
0: A grateful heart, roho safi, na ya kusema sante. Alafu at the same time, a week that aligns perfectly with your goals. Ndoto zako na vitu nataka kufanya wiki ya line nayo.
1: Yeah.
0: Alafu sato na sante tuangalie kulikuaje. Iyo ni kutoka kwangu. Thank you.
1: More fire.
0: More fashize.
1: Yangu ni teachings.
0: Mm.
1: Your best teacher is your last mistakes.
0: Ndo iyo kabisa.
1: Mm.
0: So the best teacher of Hassan, Secretary General of UDA, ni makosa matamuchi.
1: Ndiyo iyo.
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0: 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A cow can produce 20 liters of milk without noise, but a hen, one egg, enye. 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
1: Haya. 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
0: Thank you.
1: Quote of the day. 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
0: Si explain. 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And starting as... 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
1: Sydney Harbour is one of the most beautiful cities in the world. And when you add fireworks and lights, it's a spectacle like no other. With the Sydney Opera House and Harbour Bridge as the canvas, a team of artists work in designing, creating and painting the city sky for the world to wonder at. But what goes into the biggest event on the Sydney calendar? Join me, Regina Botros, as I find out for In the Studio after the news.
2: BBC News with Charlotte Gallagher. Residents of Beirut's southern suburbs have been fleeing their homes after Israel launched airstrikes across Lebanon, saying it was again at war with Hezbollah. The Iran-backed group has continued to target Israeli soldiers occupying the south of the country. US forces say they've attacked missile launch sites in southern Iran and boats attempting to lay mines. Iran says it's downed what it called a hostile stealth drone. The developments come despite diplomatic moves towards a peace deal. Iran's president, Masoud Pezeshkian, has ordered the restoration of global internet access almost 90 days after it was cut at the start of the US-Israel war on the country. An investigation by Human Rights Watch has found evidence that the United Arab Emirates has been involved in recruiting Colombian mercenaries to fight for the paramilitary Rapid Support Forces in the war in Sudan. The RSF has been accused of crimes against humanity. A group of seven women and 12 children linked to Islamic State group fighters are heading to Australia, having spent years in Syria. The so-called IS brides had been held by Kurdish forces. Australia's Home Affairs Minister said they would not receive any government assistance. Ukraine's government says Russian threats to launch large-scale strikes on Kyiv are shameless blackmail. Moscow advised foreign nationals to leave the Ukrainian capital, saying it would hit targets connected to the Ukrainian army. Kyiv said the threats were designed to intimidate foreign diplomats. One of the all-time greats of American jazz, the saxophone player Sonny Rollins, has died at the age of 95. He played alongside other huge names, including Charlie Parker, Thelonious Monk and John Coltrane. And the Italian luxury sports car maker Ferrari has unveiled its first ever electric car.
3: Ladies and gentlemen, good morning. Thank you so much for being here this morning for Sydney New Year's Eve. My name is Stephen Gilby. I'm the producer of major events.
1: Welcome to the documentary In the Studio from the BBC World Service, the program that takes you inside the creative process with the artists who light up your world. I'm Regina Botros.
3: Please welcome the Lord Mayor of Sydney, Clover Moore.
4: We're expecting a million visitors around our harbour and we're expecting 425 million people around the world to be watching.
1: Before we go any further, I want to mark the moment in which you're hearing this story. These interviews were recorded before the fatal attacks at Bondi in Sydney. Violence that shook the nation. Out of respect for those who lost their lives and loved ones, and for a city in mourning, this program was held back till now.
4: Our celebrations will include the smoking ceremony on the harbour.
1: Well, it's a hot, hot Thursday on the 4th of December, and I'm standing on the Fleet Steps in Sydney's Royal Botanical Gardens. Right in front of me, the harbour is sparkling. The Opera House is off to the left, striking a sharp profile against the blue, blue sky. And just behind it, the Harbour Bridge. It's hard to believe that in less than a month, this whole view will explode into colour in one of the biggest shows on earth.
4: At midnight, we'll have the world's best fireworks. They'll be launched from Sydney Harbour, from the Opera House, from barges around the harbour, from rooftops. Again, directed by Fortunato Soto. They'll be synchronised.
1: A few years ago, I followed the team behind the scenes, and now I'm back to see what's in store for 2025.
3: Please welcome the King of Fireworks, Fortunato Foti.
5: For our family, 2025, March 29th, you have been part of the Sydney New Year's Eve fireworks. So in total, there's over 40,000 project effects that have been designed to the soundtracks by Rookie for Calling Country and John Omar for Midnight. It's more than 9,000 tonnes of fireworks, various fireworks reflecting Australia's flora and fauna, and striking and cracking fireworks.
1: Fortunato Foti is the man behind the fireworks. He's been designing this spectacular event for 29 years.
6: We're entertainers at the end of the day. If we can bring, you know, enjoyment to people for that, you know, 10, 12 minutes, well, we're doing our job.
5: We dedicate over 10,000 hours, crew of 75 staff across New Year's Eve for the design.
6: The bridge, the opera house, the city rooftops. For us, that's our canvas. The fireworks become our paint.
1: There are two lots of fireworks across the night. Midnight, but also calling country at 9 p.m. And this year's theme is Australian flora and fauna.
6: So there's willow shells, there's palm trees, there's flowers, peonies, chrysanthemums. We're doing the two waterfall moments off the bridge, one from the top that'll run down the face of the bridge and then a traditional one from underneath. We've got eight water-based fireworks platforms, four in the east, four in the west, six pyrotechnic aerial drones with 144 pyrotechnic effects on each, six city rooftops, the Sydney Harbour Bridge, Sydney Opera House and Glebe Island.
1: Let's talk about the 12 o'clock. What is the story of the fireworks?
6: Yeah, look, our story follows pretty much the soundtrack created by John Omar. So that's the basis of what design that I do. Similarly for Calling Country Fireworks, with a soundtrack by Nookie, more of an Indigenous theme, and the colours, the earthy colours. So we try and follow the track to give us the inspiration of what type of fireworks we use.
7: Hello, hello, hello. I'm John Omar, the musical composer for the 2025 fireworks.
1: So what was your main source of inspiration for this night of nights?
7: Ooh, just the ecstatic feeling of New Year's Eve. The various memories that I have of that evening through my lifetime, going way back to when I was a kid and remember watching the fireworks as a child, all the way up to partying on a boat on the harbour for the first time. And yeah, just that sensation of ecstasy.
1: Having all of that memory, how does it feel to like have the responsibility or the joy of making something for a night that so, so many people are going to hear?
7: The responsibility has only really struck me now that I'm standing here doing an interview in front of the Harbour Bridge, because the composition process started first, you know, so I delivered the music and then all the other creators have kind of worked to that timeline. So it was sort of at the beginning of the year that I started writing, and it's so far away from the actual moment. I didn't feel the pressure or the grandeur of it until right about now. I want to start again now.
1: What was that? Can you cast your mind back to that first moment? Like, where do you start in a composition?
7: What's the feeling I want people to feel at that moment, or what do I want to feel at that moment?
1: What did you want them to feel? Like, I mean, it's not just one thing. I imagine a piece of music is like a story, isn't it?
7: Yeah, I mean, you know, there's peaks and troughs, and but ultimately, like, it is a sense of euphoria, and it's a release, and it's a celebration. So the music needs to do all of that. But it definitely has dynamics as well. There's moments of reflection, there's moments of intensity, there's even, I would say, relentless moments. I guess sort of tapping into some of the darker times through the year, there's a catharsis to New Year's Eve where it's like you kind of let go of everything. It's going to be pretty bombastic with thousands of fireworks just exploding in the sky, energy and screaming and celebration.
1: The whole event is a massive collaboration with pyrotechnics, music, video and lighting. And Ziggy Ziegler is the lighting director.
8: We're all artists in this group. It's fantastic. The music that Jono has created is electric. And paired with the DNA of plants that has come through in the Vandal animations, it's formed, and they're using the plant sort of derivative here, a chrysalis of artwork that is just sprouting out and just blossoming. And we've grabbed hold of that and we've put that into the lights, and we're grabbing the pinks and the greens and pulling them out this year way above everything else. So you may have seen rainbows and deep purples and things like that in the past. This year you're going to see a lot of pink and a lot of green. There'll be some other special moments too, like the Beyond Blue moment. It's going to be a very deep blue across the harbour.
1: Beyond Blue is partnering with the City of Sydney this year, reminding us to look after our mental health. Well, I want to know what else is waiting for us in this colour spectrum as we head towards midnight.
8: The actual fireworks themselves are going to bring out this sort of the essence of life that's housed within plants.
1: Is there some kind of outstanding moment for you in the lights?
8: There's a bit of a secret that we'll hold on to in the middle of it, but we definitely have...

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6: Legislation to Cabinet this morning to prohibit the import of goods from Israeli settlements in the occupied Palestinian territories. Helen McEntee is seeking government approval of the text of the Israeli Settlements Bill, with the government now aiming to have the legislation enacted before the summer recess in July. Minister McEntee will tell colleagues that Ireland has long advocated for a peaceful resolution to the conflict between Israelis and Palestinians. A search is to get underway in Armagh for the remains of Seamus Maguire, one of the so-called disappeared. The 29-year-old from Achigallen near Lurgan was murdered and secretly buried by Republican paramilitaries in the mid-1970s. The search at Derry Clone will be the first search for the remains of Mr. Maguire, who was categorised as one of the disappeared in 2022 on foot of information received by the PSNI. The Israeli military says it's launched a wave of strikes across Lebanon following an announcement by Prime Minister Benjamin Netanyahu that his country will intensify its attacks on Hezbollah. Residents of Beirut's southern suburbs have been fleeing their homes following the announcement last night. Elsewhere, US forces in the Middle East say they've attacked missile launch sites in southern Iran, as well as boats attempting to lay mines. Iran said it had downed what it called a hostile stealth drone. The US Secretary of State, Marco Rubio, said a deal with Iran was still possible despite the latest strikes. Mr. Rubio said the Strait of Hormuz was going to open one way or another. Iran's president has said the country will have international internet access today. Iranians have been cut off from the web for most of this year since the US and Israel began attacking Iran. It's believed to be the longest large-scale internet blackout in history. Authorities shut down the internet during anti-government protests that peaked in early January. Since then, the population has only had access to domestic platforms and websites. The weather forecast, any mist or fog will clear early on for another warm or hot day, and it'll be dry and sunny for most with just the outside chance of an isolated shower. Highest temperatures today of 23 to 29 degrees, hottest in Munster and South Leinster. And that's all from the newsroom for now.
7: Thank you very much, Kate. Now, what time is it? 3 minutes past 6 o'clock here on RT Radio 1. I can't get through to Met, but they are there. So now for the RTCRE forecast, we go over to Met Erin, and good morning.
8: Good morning, Shay. It's Michelle Dillon here.
7: Hi, Michelle.
8: Here's this area forecast for the next 24 hours. There is a small craft warning in operation. The meteorological situation at 0300. Ireland lies in a light to moderate, mainly northeasterly or anticyclonic variable airflow generated by a large area of high pressure of 1030 hectopascals centred to the northwest of Ireland. Forecast for Irish coastal waters from Valentia to Irishead to Fairhead. Wind increasing mainly northerly or northeast, force 4 or 5 imminent. Soon occasionally increasing force 6 between Slinehead and Bloody Foreland. Later decreasing, becoming northeast to east, force 3 to 5. Weather cloudy to fair, mist and fog patches mainly on Tuesday. The visibility is good, reducing moderate to poor in any mist or fog. Forecast for Irish coastal waters from Fairhead to Hoathhead to Carnsore Point and for the Irish Sea. Wind becoming northerly, force 3 or 4 imminent, soon increasing force 4 or 5, later veering north to northeast. Weather fair or fine, visibility is good. Forecast for Irish coastal waters from Carnsore Point to Roaches Point to Valentia. Wind increasing northeast to east, force 3 or 4 imminent, later force 4 or 5. Weather fair or fine, isolated mist or fog patches on Tuesday. Visibility good, reducing moderate to poor in mist and fog. And the outlook for a further 24 hours, moderate to fresh, mainly northeast to east winds, becoming east to southeasterly on Wednesday and occasionally increasing strong in the east later. Weather mostly fair or fine. Well scattered showers possible later Wednesday and Wednesday night, with the chance of an isolated thunderstorm. Becoming cloudy in the west and south later, with mist, drizzle and fog. And now for the coastal reports at 5am. Malin Head, northeast, 4 knots fog, 0.2 miles, 1,029 steady. Byam 5 off the southeast coast, north northeast, 4 knots, 1,026 falling slowly. Roaches Point north, northwest, 4 knots fair, 6 miles, 1,026 falling slowly. Valentia east, northeast, 2 knots fair, 7 miles, 1,026 falling slowly. Belmullet north, northeast, 9 knots mist, 0.7 miles, 1,028 falling slowly. And finally, Dublin Airport north, northeast, 5 knots fine, 16 miles, 1,027 steady. That's it for now. Back to you, Shay.
7: Michelle, thank you very much. Papers on the way.

0: It's a 4-day week this week, and what's more exciting is that next week I will be going and seeing the Carolina the musical, and I'm quite excited to see what it's all about. I've heard a lot of good things about it so far, and I'm excited to see for myself. We have Dawn McLean now.
1: Sorry.

0: تلاوات خاشعة.
1: أعوذ بالله من الشيطان الرجيم.

0: It is very easy to get infected.
1: To be affected,
0: and some of them they don't have even the equipment for protection for themselves and for the people.
2: And that traditional treatment is mainly herbs. Do they also use modern medicine like painkillers? And you mentioned that they don't have equipment. Do they normally have gloves or even thermometers?
0: You know, traditional practicals, they have to use the leaves, you know? So some of them, they are even not in connection with modern medicine. So they use the traditional practicals for treating people, you know? They have their own manner of checking people. And talking about Ebola, the general signs of Ebola look like the signs for the poison that we like to... We used to call intoxication here in our local language, poison. Then when people come to the traditional treaters, the traditional healers, the first time to think about is the poison. They don't have anything like a thermoflash, like a thermometer and whatever. They don't have this kind of instruments.
2: Since the Ebola outbreak in Ituri happened, the experts still don't know when it started. They're saying it may go back 2 months. How have traditional healers been affected?
0: Traditional healers have been very, very much affected because some of them are dying, because we can have two or three traditional healers who have died already. We have other cases in our town in Bunia here, in which case some people come from hospital, then they went to the traditional healers, and after leaving from traditional healers, they died. So that means that those traditional healers have been also affected by this Ebola.
2: So these patients feel they do not get answers in the hospitals, but they trust the traditional healers more?
0: Yes, because people think that when someone is sick from Ebola, it means that he's going to die immediately. So they fear to go at the hospital, then they wish to look for solution to the traditional healers.
2: And you are their coordinator. Tell me about your work. What are you doing around Ebola and sensitizing traditional healers about this outbreak?
0: What we are trying to do as a coordinator of this kind of people, we are telling to them to get some measures like washing hands every time, avoiding treating people in their house. But when they see someone who has this kind of signs like for Ebola, they have to call an emergency number immediately so they can be protected themselves, and they can even protect the community.
2: Mungo Bijira Samvura Frederick, the Vice Coordinator of the Platform of Traditional Healers in Ituri Province in the DR Congo. He says that traditional healers will be meeting the World Health Organization officials later today as part of efforts to help contain the Ebola outbreak.
3: Now we head to Turkey, a member of the Western Military Alliance, NATO, that is, on paper at least, a democracy. But Turkey's democracy is in a serious crisis. At the weekend, police fired tear gas and forced their way into the headquarters of the main opposition party to evict its leadership, a leadership who'd been ousted in a recent court decision, a decision described as a judicial coup. Well, President Erdogan has pursued an increasingly authoritarian path since he came to power in 2003. We can speak now to the deputy chairman of the main opposition, the Republican People's Party, İlhan Özgül. Welcome to the programme. Now, you were in those party headquarters when the police stormed in at the weekend. Just tell us what happened.
4: Well, actually, we were expecting such a move by the government because, you know, there's no separation of powers in Turkey right now, or for some time. So there was a court decision which was against the law because all party leaders are elected in party congresses, like it happens in every democracy. So a first or second degree court decided who should rule, who should lead a party that is absurd and that is unlawful and that is unacceptable. So we were continuing with our party program. But with this court ruling, the previous party leadership, they demanded us to evacuate the headquarters, which we did not recognize the court ruling because it was not lawful. So along with the evacuation order that we resisted, the police force, the overwhelming police force, they stormed the building, used tear gas, and they broke into the building. So they evacuated us forcefully. So this is what happened last Sunday.
3: Yeah, your party describes this court decision to remove your party's leadership as a coup. The government, I should point out, denies that criticism. It says it doesn't use the court to target its political rivals, saying the judiciary is independent. The election within your party will just have to be run again, and it's possible the same people will win, isn't it?
4: Yes, but this is why the replaced leadership is trying to extend the time frame for a new party for the next party congress. So we want a new party congress to be organized as soon as possible. So we're confident that we're going to win it, but probably they want to enter the next elections with this replaced leadership, because they have lost elections previously at least 13 times. Mr. Kılıçdaroğlu, who replaced Mr. Özal, who was duly elected as the president of the party, as the chairperson of the party in the last Congress.
3: The next election isn't set for 2 years, though, so you've got plenty of time, haven't you? And unless you think President Erdogan will bring the elections forward. Would you say that Turkey is still a democracy?
4: Not at all. I mean, our presidential candidate, Mr. Ekrem İmamoğlu, who was also the mayor of Istanbul, he is in jail. Mr. Erdogan put his main rival into jail, and he annulled his diploma, college degree that was required to be a candidate in the presidential elections. So that he closed the way, the path for Mr. İmamoğlu to be a candidate in the coming presidential elections. And the government has put around 20 mayors from the opposition party into jail. And recently, the government stormed the opposition party headquarters and replaced the previous leader, who has lost 13 elections against Mr. Erdogan, into the rising and challenging opposition leadership. So we cannot call it a democracy if you're attacking your rival, if you're attacking the main opposition party every other day. So this is not a democracy anymore. So we're not playing the game of democracy, but we're resilient. We're struggling. We say that it's just a building. You can capture it with the support of the government, but we're fighting against it in the streets, in the public squares. It's not over yet.
3: Thank you very much indeed. That's İlhan Özgül there, the deputy chairman of the main opposition Republican People's Party, joining us from Turkey. It was Newsday on the BBC World Service. Sara Manai is here with your sport headlines.
1: Thank you, Rob. AC Milan have sacked Massimiliano Allegri after they failed to qualify for the Champions League. The Serie A club's owners called the end to their season an unequivocal failure. Allegri is leaving along with several senior executives. AC Milan missed out on a top four finish by a single point to Como. Cesc Fabregas' Como, who qualified for the Champions League for the first time in their history. Here's Italian football journalist Daniele Veri.
5: It was expected if he didn't manage to qualify for the Champions League. So yesterday's game would have been, let's say, a watershed for him. He stayed on the wrong side of the watershed. So in the end, it was quite inevitable, I would say, yes.
1: Yeah. How did their form drop off so badly? Because it was only in March, we were all thinking they were still very much in the title race. So what on earth happened in the last couple of months?
6: Александр Бон, Яна Лукьянова и Игорь Паньков. 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

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Beauty, form, destiny, love, time, future,

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I sure would like to have this whole dime for me so I can get this cup of coffee. 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

Good morning, Glory, everyone. How are we doing today? Welcome to Tuesday, welcome to Morning Glory, and welcome to Soho Radio. Today's show is dedicated to the late, great Sonny Rollins, who very sadly died yesterday, aged 95 years old. One of the titans of jazz, The Last Man Standing. That was from the Alfie film, the movie Alfie, from the soundtrack, written by Sonny Rollins, called Theme for Alfie, and this is Sonny Rollins.

0: Miss Gaga there with Edge of Glory. It's Magic Radio Breakfast with Harriet Scott and me, Got Clown, for your Tuesday. It is 8:30, people. The day has well and truly started.
1: And it's hot. We know it's hot. Shall we? Do you want to see if we could fry an egg on the roof again? Harry and I did it on Friday.
0: Right. Have you left it up there?
1: We have left it up there.
0: But it stinks by now.
1: See how it's going. Wow.
0: That is the sound. Last night, if you were listening earlier on to the show, last night I was so hot I put an ice mask between my legs. And that's what the ice mask did last night. It sizzled just like that.
1: We were talking about how have you managed to stay cool in the heat. Now we're talking about the non-existent spot on your nose. Come on, it's not there.
0: No, honestly, you can't see it because it's under the skin, but it hurts. So I've asked our LI, Listener Intelligence, and you've been writing in. Thank you, everyone. Elena said, morning, Got, put a hot compress on your nose. It will draw the spot out. Hot in this weather, Elaine. You're having a laugh.
1: I think just lay in the sun. It's like being in a sauna. Philippa in Croydon. Hi, Gok. My daughter started wearing these spot stars, which you put on, and apparently they draw out the spot. They're yellow and they look quite cool. You could put a star on your nose.
0: It's right at the end of my nose. Do you know what? I'd be in danger of people throwing things at me when I'm on stage at the weekend. I've got a star on the end of my nose. I'm like, bullseye. And then, like, all of a sudden, I'll have shoes and stilettos being thrown at my nose. Thank you very much indeed.
1: Say, leave it well alone.
0: No, it hurts. I'm going to have a go at it later.
1: Do not have a go at it.
0: Honestly, where's my secateurs?
1: No. What?

a masterpiece. 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I take one look at you, you're taking me out.

0: Tell you what I did do at 2 o'clock in the morning, because I was boiling hot, is I had a cold shower. Completely cold.
1: Nice.
0: And it was one of those, you know, where you jump in and you go, and then you jump out again. But it was nice. It did work. It cooled me down.
1: Must have thrilled the neighbours.
0: Yeah, they loved it. They were all watching.
1: Phil said...
0: I invited them over.
1: Phil said, apparently, if you point the fan out of the window, it sucks all the hot air out and brings the cool air in. Something to do with physics or something, but I don't know, says Phil. Oh. I mean, I don't know, Phil.
0: I don't know, Phil. I don't know, honestly. Lewis in Cheltenham said, I once put cold yoghurt all over my legs because I thought it would be lovely and cool and moisturising. Lovely and cool. What, like when you have a curry and you put yoghurt in it? It went all crusty. I smelt like gone off milk for a few days, so maybe don't try that. I'm definitely not going to cover my lower regions in yoghurt. Like, no one needs that. Mm-hmm. That's gross.
1: Jenny in Richmond. Hello, Jenny. She says, I've been walking around the house all weekend with a tea towel soaked in water over my head. That sounds nice, actually.
0: Yeah, well, that does work. That does work, because you would do that. You know, if like someone's having a fever, that cools them down. My makeup
1: Nurse
0: artist...
1: Nurse Wang here.
0: Exactly. Nurse Gockindale. My makeup artist, Charlie Duffy, she has 100% alcohol in her kit. And then when she's finished drinking it, she puts it on the back of my neck.
1: Right, I love the fact that you've just completely named her and now says that that's what she's drinking.
0: No, it's true. She's got 100% alcohol and she puts it on a cloth and she puts it on the back of your neck and it cools you down. It works.

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1: Starting off at Sheriff Hall, not too bad there now, a bit of a delay going from Gilmerton off ramp into Sheriff Hall, but that normally clears fairly quickly further along the bypass from past the Last Bay Junction through straight and along to past Draghorn. Traffic is still very slow at Hill End at the A702. It's a little bit better now, still a little bit of congestion round about the junction with Seafield. Moor Road going into town, Gilmerton Road is very, very busy right through the crossroads at Gilmerton. So that may be a road to avoid. And also going up the old Dalkeith Road, up at the Wisp, there's queuing traffic there due to the ongoing roadworks. The Harry Lauder Road going down towards Seafield is clearing a bit. Milton Road heading into town is still very busy. In the Borders, still the roadworks between St Boswell's and Newton St Boswell's, which are causing some delays there. The trains on the Borders Railway are running on time.
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Hello, everybody. Good morning. It is Tuesday, the 26th of May, and you're listening to the NTS Breakfast Show. Great to hear Maria's dulcet tones again this morning on the Early Bird Show, and as ever, if you missed that, you can listen back later on the NTS website.

Hoping everyone's doing really well, wherever it is that you're listening in from, and whatever it is that you are up to on this fine Tuesday morning. Beautiful here in London. Beautiful and sort of terrifyingly hot. But it looks gorgeous.

0: Catch VOCM Mornings. I'm Russell Bowers and Karma Chameleon from Culture Club. There's a new documentary out about Culture Club that's available these days. Might be worth checking out to figure out the history of that band. A gracious good morning to one and all, and thanks for keeping us company here on a Tuesday morning, a chilly Tuesday morning, it must be said. Looks like there's some rain in the forecast for today as well, but we'll check in with the Gander Weather Office in just a few moments to get a few details on that. In the meantime, we've got a brand new question of the day up and running at VOCM.com. And don't forget, when you comment on anything on the show, if you send us a text, if you send us a voicemail at 709-273-5211, that's 709-273-5211. Keep the number handy, because if you comment on one of our stories today, we've got another VOCM travel mug that we're going to give away a little bit later on, in addition to a Golf Shots gift card. So stick around. We've got those opportunities for you still to come here this morning. And we'll be checking in with Sarah Strickland as well at the top of the hour. She's in the newsroom. Jerry Lynn Mackey will stop by and, of course, co-host the show with me, as she always does. And we've got lots more still to come, including a tune from Madonna. That's up next here on your VOCM Mornings.
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5: Today, expect cloudy skies with a high of 4. Tonight brings mainly cloudy conditions and a low of 1. Tomorrow will be cloudy with a high of 5. Currently in St. John's, it's 2.
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later that year, he visited with Lewis Miller in nearby Millertown to investigate the possibility of acquiring timber for the enterprise. Beaton told Alfred Harmsworth that the Newfoundland site had great potential, but it was not a done deal. Harmsworth's younger brother Harold had also been looking at a potential mill site, and he was keen on building a paper mill in Quebec. But both Beaton and Alfred Harmsworth, later known as Nord Northcliffe, won out, and Grand Falls was selected as the site. Thanks to the scout work done by trusted associate Mason Beaton, the Grand Falls paper mill was a success story. I'm Roger Pike, and this has been another Heritage Moment.

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0: And we've all put it behind us, and we've agreed that we'll move forward.
1: Have you spoken to MHA Studley since?
0: No, I have not.
2: Premier, your office put out a statement on Friday that you asked the House leaders to get together with the Speaker to see how you can move forward. Do you have any updates on that?
3: Yeah, I reached out to the Speaker this morning, actually, and he texted me back just before the House opened, so I'm looking forward to having that conversation with him and making sure that this happens, because, as I have said, we all have a responsibility in the House of Assembly, and that's what we need to get this done and do it right. Focus on issues.
1: Has there been cooperation from the other parties in that as well?
3: I think all people in the House of Assembly, I can't speak for anyone else, but I think all of us as individual representatives of the people of the province have that responsibility, and we should take that seriously. And that's exactly what I intend to do.
4: Premier Tony Wakeham speaking about House decorum with reporters yesterday. You also heard from Lloyd Parrott there as well. 20 minutes after 7.
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4: The weather for Tuesday, starting with St. John's Metro, as well as the Avalon and Clarenville area. We've got cloudy skies today and drizzle and fog, a high of just +4. The drizzle and fog continues into overnight and into Wednesday morning, should end by tomorrow afternoon, and a high of +5. For central Newfoundland today, cloudy and showers and a high of 10. More cloud overnight And for Wednesday, drizzle in the morning but sunny by the afternoon and a high of 10. For the South Coast today, it's rain and fog and a high of 8, cloudy overnight with sunny skies for Wednesday and a high of 10 degrees along the South Coast. And for the West Coast, the Southwest Coast, and the Northern Peninsula, it's periods of rain today. The winds in the Rockhouse area gusting to 130 kilometers an hour and a high today of 10, clearing overnight. And for Wednesday, make way for sun and cloud and a high of 12 degrees.
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16: Now let's head over to the VOCM newsroom and get you caught up with a look at some of our top headlines today. Well, gas is back up over the $2 a liter mark once again. The deputy premier is questioning whether the urgent care clinic in Mount Pearl should have been built in the first place. And over 40 students are heading to Toronto today to represent Newfoundland and Labrador at the Skills Canada National Competition. We'll have these topics and more for your next VOCM News, and that's the Major Cast coming to you at 7:45.
4: 7:26, and just a quick reminder on our question of the day. We've been getting lots of comment on this already, and we want to hear yours as well. Post Media says they're phasing out flyer distribution here over the course of the summer. So the question today, do you still use printed flyers? You can say, yeah, I live by them. You can say you browse them, or you can say, no, I don't use them at all. We had lots of comment from people saying, well, yeah, I use them as firewood. And some people do miss them for different things. But, you know, if will you turn

0: aloe. And as soon as I lift it up, it grows right back the next day. So that's my way. There's always a bundle of flyers on my patio. All right, it's 7:27 now. The final phase of removing the grounded Baltic 3 bulk carrier is about to get underway, but it's raising new concerns for road infrastructure on the West Coast. The massive vessel has been sitting at Cedar Cove since February 2025, and now 500 trucks are expected to haul from Lark Harbor to Stephenville starting on July 1st, right in the middle of the scheduled summer paving and ditching work. Well, I reached out to the independent MHA for Humber Bay of Islands, Eddie Joyce, to hear his concerns. What are your concerns that you have about the road from Lark Harbor to Stephenville handling that kind of heavy traffic?
1: There's a few major concerns about that. 500 is minimum. There's a great possibility there's going to be more trucks than that. The concern is the load on the roads, because there will be work in that area this year, Route 450, paving and ditching and other things. Is the damage to the roads is one priority, and this is why I asked the question in the House to make the minister aware that possibly while there's paving, new pavement being laid down, there's going to be trucks over 500 going across the road. So if there's any way to coordinate the trucking with the paving to ensure that it's solid and stable before the trucks go over. If not, it'd be a waste of time and money to have the new pavement. My second major concern is that we should notify all the residents on the South Shore and the tourism about it. Because of this volume of trucks going through, it's a safety concern for residents who would be out on the road, driving the road, chilling in the area also. So it's something that we must be aware of. And the other part, if it goes past September, these trucks are going to go past school zones where kids are walking inside the roads, going back and forth, walking to school. So it's a major safety concern also for the students and for the residents who walk the streets. So I just want to make everybody aware that this is happening and find some way that we can have some kind of make sure the information is brought to all the towns, to all the schools, just for safety.

You're just joining us. Welcome to Good Morning Nueva York. I'm your host, King Downing. We'll be here till 7 a.m. Michael G. Haskins is engineering. This is the Tuesday activism edition of the program. You can tune in on Sundays from 8 to 9 a.m. for the artivism. And as I said at the close, normally now that I do the two shows, most of the music performances are on Sundays, but I've decided to move this one forward and play it on Tuesdays to give you all a musical treat. This is Mental Health Awareness Month, and so we are celebrating that, and we hope that if you or a loved one needs some help, that you'll find it with a community organization dealing with it or with professionals. So the song that we opened up with there was Uncloudy Day, and that's by our featured artist today. And our program is called Gospel Arm of the Movement, a gospel soul family group arcs into the musical stratosphere with political message songs that inspired Dr. King, the civil rights movement, and progressive activist people to this very day. Its last surviving member is still touring and says the message is more important than ever. We'll hear her live show with lyrics for this time. So don't touch that dial. So if you're just joining us, we're talking about the Staple Singers, gospel, soul, R&B family singing group formed by Roebuck Pops Staples and his four daughters and one son at one point in time. They had hits Respect Yourself, I'll Take You There, If You're Ready, Come and Go With Me, Let's Do It Again. While the family name is Staples, the group used the word staple in the singular for the group, the Staple Singers. Mavis is the last surviving member, and she is still performing at age 86. We're listening to a concert live at the Belly Up Tavern in Solana Beach, California, last year in September. Pay attention to how she works the message of her songs into what's going on today. In the first half, we listened to Soldier in the Army of Love and Handwriting on the Wall. Let's continue with that show.

Thank you.

0: Coming up on 7:20 on this Tuesday morning, later on Morning Edition, as a mayoral candidate, Zoran Mamdani promised a progressive approach to public safety, but a recent surge of arrests for low-level offenses now has some questioning whether the NYPD is pursuing that strategy. More on that later this hour, right here on WNYC.
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alternate side parking and the meters are in effect, along with delayed collections for trash, compost, and recycling. We're in the low 60s right now in Soho with some sunshine. Patchy fog this morning, otherwise mostly sunny on this Tuesday, with a high temperature near 80 degrees and a calm wind.

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2: And I'm Leila Faldin. Democratic Senator Chris Murphy of Connecticut believes there is a rot festering in the American soul, a, quote, callousness towards our neighbors, a me-first selfishness, a relentless focus on getting mine, even if it leaves others behind.
3: I think you see it in all sorts of ways. Rising rates of self-harm and suicide, rising rates of political violence, rising rates of addiction. But it all comes from a similar place. There are fewer and fewer people who wake up every day knowing what their place is in the world, knowing what their purpose and their meaning is.
2: In his new book titled Crisis of the Common Good, Senator Murphy argues that the country is in a spiritual unraveling, worshiping profit over people, and he wants the country to find its way back to a place of connection and common good.
3: We've come under the spell of six cults in this country. The cult of profit, that we should only measure the economy based on how much profit companies make instead of, you know, how healthy their workforce is. The cult of consumption, that you're being a good American by buying stuff instead of you're being a good American by giving back to your community. The cult of globalism, the idea that we should just be citizens of the world and that we should give up on local places being healthy and unique. The cult of technology, that technology is always going to be a net good. Social media is proof that there are many technologies out there that can be dangerous net negatives. The cult of credentialism, the idea that we've sorted this country into the haves and the have-nots based on whether you have a college degree. And then the cult of corruption, the idea that if you win in our economy and you win in our politics, you should just take whatever is available to you. But when I look at these cults and I look at the solutions, they're really not right-left solutions. Mm-hmm. And what this book is really about in the end is saying that if you really do a deep dive into what's making people feel so bad in this country, the solutions actually unite people.
2: But it does feel almost Pollyannish in this moment, because Americans, when you talk to them, do feel so divided in a way that they didn't feel 10, 20 years ago. Is it possible with the Washington that you're working in, that you're trying to serve your constituents in?
3: We have a sick country, and Trump is the symptom of that sickness. And so what's most important is not that we beat Trump electorally, it's that we fix that spiritual rot. And I just see, and maybe I'm too optimistic about this, lots of opportunities for right and left to come together around addressing that spiritual rot.
2: I just wonder, as a politician, how much you see yourself, not you individually, but yourself and other politicians, to blame for this moment, and how much is it how the world is changing?
3: Oh, I think I'm to blame. I think my colleagues are to blame. One of the things I talk about in this book is this revolutionary phrase in the Declaration of Independence, that government exists to guarantee people the right to pursue happiness. We've made a lot of decisions in government to strip work of purpose and dignity and to make it a lot harder for people to find positive connections and friendships and relationships in their life.
2: When I interview people in this country, they don't feel like anybody represents them, really. We're close to another midterm. Does your party now have a message that will resonate?
3: I mean, I worry that we have not learned the lessons from 2024. And that is that people are not interested in marginal, incremental changes. They think that the culture, the economy, and the democracy is rigged. And they just don't believe that our solutions are big enough right now. Trump thinks about the emotional state of the country. The tariff message and the immigration messages are messages about power and control. their hapless, irresponsible, ineffective policies, but he's speaking to people emotionally, these things that feel out of your control that I'm going to put back in our control. I want Democrats to think the same way about our message, that we're going to talk to people about the way that they feel that low wages don't give them control of their life, how they have to make these awful choices between medicine and tuition, and that our answer, a big increase in the minimum wage, is about making you feel powerful in your life again.
2: When you say, I want people to feel powerful, what is the Democrats' answer or your answer when people say, how do I make sense of why things feel so bad and how do I understand your solution?
3: So I'm not talking about copying Trump or learning from Trump, but it is just true that somebody is getting screwed in this country and somebody is doing the screwing. It's just not immigrants and Muslims and gay kids and drag shows. It's corporations and billionaires and super PACs. So, yeah, I think we have to be adversarial and pugilistic and confrontational in our politics as Democrats. And we just are going to pick the right targets rather than the convenient and wrong targets as Trump chooses.
2: I wondered, as you wrote this in this moment, why you felt you wanted this out in the world now.
3: So you could have written one term of Donald Trump off as an anomaly. Mm-hmm. But the second time around, everybody knew who he was. And I think we'd just be so foolish to think that we can move on as a country by just winning another election. I think we'd make such a mistake if we didn't, as a country, really think hard about what is broken in America and how both parties contributed to breaking a country that used to care more about the we than the me. And I wanted to spell out why we're stuck with Trump. It's not just because he's a good politician. It's because there's some broken things in the country. But I also wanted to spell out a path forward to repair from that brokenness that is actually a potential for unity and not a prescription for just continuing this right-left fight, but on a different set of issues.
2: Democratic Senator Chris Murphy, he's the author of Crisis of the Common Good, The Fight for Meaning and Connection in a Broken America. Thank you for your time.
3: Thanks for having me.
2: This is NPR News.
4: And this is WNYC in New York. Coming up on 7:30 and news headlines in just a minute. Coming up today on All of It, Allison Stewart speaks with writer and composer.

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When the throng of Germans came along with a mighty swing, Turks yelled out, "This little bunch is mine, keep your head down."

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2: Aside from that, he says this trip will highlight one simpler idea.
3: That everything dope, including the Pope, comes from the greatest freaking city in the world, the city of Chicago.
2: Johnson is expected to meet the Pope on Thursday. Mariah Wolfel, WBEZ News.

0: And Mariah Wolfel will be heading to Rome. We'll get live reports, some great reports. Hopefully she's going to have a little bit of time to enjoy Rome and Vatican City. But you'll hear more from Mariah Wolfel later this week. Coming up on the program, you'll hear how desperate Russian President Vladimir Putin is to get a decisive win in Ukraine, and evacuation orders for thousands of people near a damaged chemical tank in California are lifted, and tens of thousands of residents have not been allowed to return home. You'll hear the latest in 20 minutes.
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0: Looking at sports, the White Sox beat the Twins 3-1. The Sox hosting Minnesota tonight, and the Cubs lost to the Pirates 2-1. Cubs play again in Pittsburgh tonight.
2: Peter Sagal here. We know Wait is competing with staying at home and binge-watching, but as an incentive to come see us, if you just yell pause, we will stop the show long enough for you to hit the restroom. For tickets, go to nprpresents.org.
3: It's Morning Edition from NPR News. 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
4: And I'm Leila Faldin. The way some musicians play, you think they'll never die. Theodore Sonny Rollins was one of them. He was a saxophonist revered for his huge tone and seemingly inexhaustible improvisations. Rollins did, in fact, die Monday. He was 95. Rollins had 2 Grammys. He was the National Endowment for the Arts Jazz Master, a recipient of a Kennedy Center honor, and a National Medal of the Arts. Howard Mandel has an appreciation.
5: Sonny Rollins was the very incarnation of a modern jazz musician. His art was his life.
6: All these prizes are nice. I appreciate them. I don't go crazy about it because you have to do your work whether you get recognized or not. The real deal is doing it as best you can do it, and that's its own reward.
5: For Sonny Rollins, the real deal was playing the tenor saxophone. He became beloved internationally as the last man standing, the reigning star of the generation that turned jazz from bluesy entertainment into a personally expressive, ever-changing art form without losing its bluesy, entertaining side.

Rollins was born on Harlem's Driver's Row, where some of the most successful and daring jazz musicians of his era lived. He was drawn to the experimentation and new style developing around him. Sonny's parents from the Virgin Islands were uneasy about his interests, but he was on his way.

Rollins looked commanding, with a hearty build, strong features, and a mohawk haircut long before it became a punk fashion. He was on the cutting edge of music in the 1950s, at the peak of the jazz world.

But by the end of the decade, Rollins withdrew. Seeking a new direction, he practiced his horn by himself at night on Brooklyn's Williamsburg Bridge. His return in 1962 with an album titled The Bridge was hailed as a cultural event.

when I'm playing completely spontaneous, just something comes out from somewhere, that's my best work. Say, for instance, if I'm doing a song and I practice it, I learn it, I learn the lyrics, I learn the words, I learn the harmony, I learn everything that is possible to learn about the physical piece of the composition or whatever it is. Then when I go on the concert stage, I forget it completely. I mean, I don't want to think about it. Then I try to let the music play me.

Rollins was no elitist or purist. He enjoyed blowing on calypsos as much as unaccompanied cadenzas. He composed a jaunty theme for the movie Alfie. Sat in with the Rolling Stones. And recorded an exuberant version of Stevie Wonder's Isn't She Lovely.

0: Whatever he played, Rollins was always identifiable, says his friend, pianist Joanne Brekeen.
1: Well, he's got this sound. It's like his sound, you know. He's got a sound that is him. And that's rare. That sounds funny, right? But it's rare. You hear it kind of just... seconds, and you know who that is.

0: Life is. Life changes every minute. I mean, a different sunset every night. I mean, that's what jazz is about.
1: Sonny Rollins knew what jazz was about. For NPR News, I'm Howard Mandel in New York.
2: The announcement of Sonny Rollins' death included a quote of his from 2009. Rollins said, "I think when the creative person ends, he continues in the next existence. I'm a person who believes this life isn't the be-all and end-all of everything. A spiritual person doesn't feel like that."

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2: 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Big loss with Sonny Rollins. Thanks for joining us today. Lots more to come. We've got lots of news to talk about.

WUMB Ben Harper with Ricky Lee Jones. That's the Bomb and Gilead record from 2009 and Old Enough, the first Dan Auerbach solo record from 2009 and Keep It Hid with Going Home. Brings us into the 8 o'clock hour. It's a beautiful Tuesday on the 26th of May. My name's Brendan. We start weekdays at 6. I'll bring you up to 11 o'clock in the midday show. We've got new Aaron Lee Tashjian coming up in this hour, the Get Over It underdog record. Originally out of Ohio, he's now in Nashville. Today in 1967, the Beatles released the Sgt. Pepper's Lonely Hearts Club Band. We'll celebrate a couple songs, or we'll celebrate the release of the record by sharing a couple songs from it in the middle of this hour. As the end of our fiscal year is approaching as a nonprofit coming to us at the close of June, we're asking that you consider including WUMB in your annual giving. We're trying to raise $100,000 by the end of June to keep WUMB strong into the new fiscal year, the second half of 2026. 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And we thank you so, so much. Van Morrison, 1979, from the late summer of that year, the Into the Music album features this one that Van described as an answer to James Carr's 1967 soul classic, The Dark End of the Street. This is The Bright Side of the Road.

0: process or completely destroy the ceasefire. But, you know, every step of escalation is definitely going to harm the final outcome and narrow the path to a final agreement.
1: And Nagar, what do, from what you can tell, what do government leaders in Iran make of this alternating, as they say, institutionalized instability on the U.S. part, with Trump making constant bombastic threats at the same time, then alternating to say that an agreement is imminent?
0: Well, first of all, confusion, Juan, and then also a lack of trust. I mean, this is a recurring line I keep hearing from sources in Tehran over and over and over, that they have no trust in this administration. I mean, take a step back. Iran started nuclear negotiations with this very administration a year ago, and then in the middle of those talks came the first war in June of last year. Again, they engaged in nuclear negotiations this year in the middle of negotiations, as they offered what seemed like a good deal by the admission of the mediators, Oman mediators. In the middle of those negotiations, again, came an even bigger war, this time a regime change war. So what Tehran is saying is that we have no trust in this administration, and that has made the process even more complicated. It's not just the president's rhetoric that changes by the day in the middle of this process, but it's also trusting that if the U.S. commits to something, that they would abide by it, that they won't come and sign something or agree on something and then go and change it the day after. So this will also impact that final sort of agreement, and it's one of the reasons that Tehran is not only skeptical, but also wants to do this in stages to make sure they give something, they take something, they give something, they take something, with some form of guarantee. That's also why they're looking east to powers like Russia, China. There seems to be something serious happening in China, maybe China stepping in to help the peace process, because there's just no trust in Tehran for Washington, for this administration.
2: Now, Gar, if you can talk about a little further about the connection between Israel bombing southern Lebanon. You know, you had this back and forth last week where President Trump said when he's done with the presidency, he could be prime minister of Israel, that Netanyahu does what he wants him to. Clearly, Netanyahu doesn't want this war with Iran to end, but can't control what the U.S. does, but can continue to attack southern Lebanon, that exacerbating Iran's response, because they're saying what happens in Lebanon also affects whether they reach an agreement with the United States. Can you talk more about that, with this intensification of the Israeli attacks on southern Lebanon? Do you think that Netanyahu's doing this to force Trump's hand on Iran?
0: Absolutely, Amy. And it's not the first time. I mean, Netanyahu has done this before. First of all, look at the big picture. Benjamin Netanyahu has wanted a war, an ongoing war on Iran by the U.S. for decades. I mean, he has put this war plan on in front of various U.S. presidents, from Bush to Obama to Biden. And then finally, the quote unquote president of peace took the plan and did it. And he wants the war to continue to expand. He has only expanded the war since the day after October 7th in Gaza, in Lebanon, now in Iran, even in Syria and other countries. He just wants it expanded. Now, Iran's proposal, what they are looking after, is a regional end to the war. So the way they call it is a non-aggression pact, meaning Iran and its allies in a pact versus US and its allies, which very much includes Israel. And I mean, frankly, I think this is better for regional peace and stability if you have sort of everyone on board on one side and the other side. So Iran is very much trying to fold Hezbollah into this process. This is Lebanon. Militias in Iraq that are allied with Iran. This is more than just within Iran's borders, especially on Hezbollah, because Hezbollah entered this war with Iran. They worked with in coordination for the first time as close allies, and Tehran doesn't want to drop them. And so for Benjamin Netanyahu, this has really been a tactic from the first day the ceasefire was announced. Just hours later, he did that massive attack with a massacre of over 350 people in Beirut to try to torpedo the process. And now I think I'm expecting to see more and more of this. Like you said, he can't control what the U.S. does as far as U.S. trying to make a deal with Iran. And it seems like President Trump is not very much including him in every little step and detail, but he definitely has means, and others also in the region have means to torpedo the process and try to unravel it. And from the Iranian perspective, they want Lebanon very much as part of this. And if that's not included, then this, you know, final deal will not stand for them. So they want a permanent end to the war, not just for themselves, but also for their allies. And they want to commit that this will be a non-aggression pact between them and their allies, and U.S. and its allies, meaning Iran's allies will also not attack the U.S. or Israel after this pact.
1: And Nagar, talking about a regional agreement, what are you seeing in terms of the other Gulf states of Qatar, UAE, Kuwait, and Oman, in terms of whether they've gotten closer or further away from their alliance with the United States as a result of all of this war?
0: Well, it's a very dynamic situation. First of all, I want to say the GCC countries, these Arab monarchies of the Persian Gulf, are not very similar. I mean, you have a country like Oman who has kept itself as far away from the war, almost outside the war as possible, and didn't get a lot of attacks or engagements from Iran. And then you have a country like UAE who chose from day one to be part of the war and is very much and publicly part of the war and is also getting attacked and is engaged with Iran. And then there you have countries sort of in between, like you mentioned, Qatar, Saudi Arabia, and others. I think Qatar, Oman, and Saudi, if I put them sort of in the same basket, have been trying very hard, well, before the war, to push against the war, really warning the administration that this will be catastrophic, this will become regional, and this will not stay inside Iran's borders. And this also came from Turkey, Egypt, you know, other countries in the region, but all of them together didn't have the same weight as Benjamin Netanyahu, who pushed and convinced President Trump that Iran is a paper tiger and they can attack and finish it, which didn't happen. But now throughout the course, I mean, it's very dynamic. These countries are sort of stuck between a powerful ally, which is the United States. They obviously can end this alliance. And a powerful neighbor, Iran, who has been there for thousands of years and will continue to be there. So I think there is a rethinking happening in the GCC, each country in a different way, of how to manage these two relationships. You can't rely on one side or the other. You can't pretend like you're hosting U.S. bases that are being used in a war against your neighbor and you have no role in this war and get surprised if you get retaliation from that said neighbor. And so that dynamic, I think, is something that will play out in the short term and also long term, and for some of these states to rethink how peace in the region would not only be for them, but also has to involve their neighbor. Basically, the Iranian message is, if war comes to us, it will not stay inside our borders. And if it comes back, they will make sure that they'll do it again and again. That's the Iranian messaging and the new doctrine.
2: Nagar Mortazavi, we thank you so much for being with us. Iranian-American journalist, host of the Iran podcast, senior fellow at the Center for International Policy. Coming up, more than a dozen U.S. activists from the Global Samud Flotilla have been released from Israeli custody and returned to the United States on Sunday. We'll speak with two of them. Stay with us.

Demagogue, performed by Lila Downs in Democracy Now! Studios. This is Democracy Now!, democracynow.org, The War and Peace Report. I'm Amy Goodman with Juan Gonzalez. Israel's deported hundreds of activists who...

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That is the roses that grow in the lane. No need explaining, the one remaining is somebody I adore.

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0: 88.9 WERS. That is the brand new one from the Rolling Stones. I was getting a little lost in the music. Mary is here, so we were talking. I was like, what a cool song. Oh, it's over. I guess I should say what the song is. In the Stars from Rolling Stones, a new album is called Foreign Tongues, and it's due out July 10th. They're like the Energizer Bunnies of rock and roll.
1: It's right. And you know what I didn't know about? I learned from you that they sometimes go by the Cockroaches, which I didn't know.
0: Yeah, the previous song they had out, which is also on the album, they released not as a Rolling Stones tune, but as the Cockroaches.
1: That's cool.
0: Those cheeky monkeys. New Rolling Stones for you. We got a nice one from Robert Cray standing by of Monsters and Men right now. It's Morrissey on ERS.

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0: Thank you.
1: That was the Palestinian writer and poet Mousab Abu Toha, who just recently won a Pulitzer Prize for his essays in The New Yorker magazine. This is Democracy Now! Co-host Nermeen Sheikh speaking at Democracy Now!'s 30th anniversary celebration.
2: We are living irrefutably, if perhaps in some instances not irreversibly, in a time of multiplying and accelerating crises. To name only the most obvious and the most proximate, the slow and now rapid transformation of this country into a more brutal, more unforgiving, and more exclusionary polity and society, the scale of which, as we witness it, is literally unfathomable. The cruelty of the current administration is everywhere in evidence. It would take the remainder of this evening, and indeed well beyond it, to rehearse the litany of horrors to which we're daily confronted. What then is our orientation, our vision, as this administration continues unleashing its violence both within and without the borders of this country? What possibilities exist as we report on what appears an imminent threat of world war, and crucially of those suffering in its midst, of course in Iran, but also elsewhere? Or when we speak of the calamitous and ongoing lethal effects on the world's very poorest, of the staggering cuts in U.S. aid, or as we tell the stories of those brutalized while protesting ICE, or the stories of the tens of millions enduring merciless wars from Palestine to Ukraine to the DRC and Sudan, the latter African countries, to our collective shame, almost totally absent from the public sphere. The only gesture possible, of course, is resistance. A resistance whose source and agency must find expression in the media.
3: It is my honor to bring up on the stage Michael Stipe, the singer, songwriter, artist, and activist, and Aaron Dessner, Grammy Award-winning musician and producer, founding member of The National, and a close collaborator with Taylor Swift. They're singing No Time for Love Like Now.
0: Thank you, Amy. This evening feels like a clarion call, a voice of courage, of optimism, and resilience, and community in the face, in the midst of system collapse. We are honored to be here and to be a part of this community. Thank you.

0: Thank you.
1: Right now, to say the least, we have a very, very special guest, Angela Davis. Angela, it is such an honor to be with you tonight.
2: Well, congratulations, Amy, Nermeen, and Juan, on the occasion of the 30th, can you believe it? 30th anniversary of Democracy Now. Without Democracy Now, I do not know where we would be today. You know, I can remember when we felt unseen and unacknowledged, when we had no legitimate place or space in the established media. And so before I say anything else, I just really want to say thank you on behalf of all of the progressive and radical movements in this country and the world.
1: Start where you grew up. Start in Birmingham, Alabama, and what it meant to grow up in Dynamite Hill, and then take us on a short trajectory of your remarkable life.
2: Really? Well, you know, that was over 80 years ago. Okay, Amy, I was born in 1944 in Birmingham, Alabama, at a time when the government of the city and of the state were literally in the hands of the Ku Klux Klan. You know, I often point out that some of my earliest memories are of hearing the sound of dynamite.
3: This is Leon from Leon and the Peoples and some of your favorite movies. 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

You can now hear the Philby Mashups radio show, all the way from Brighton, England, playing right here on Variety Digital Radio Australia. There'll be

don't know what that shit work. I don't know what that shit work, man. Right?

0: Live from NPR News in Washington, I'm Korva Coleman. The U.S. says it attacked missile launching sites in Iran and targeted ships laying mines. Iran says this is a violation of the current ceasefire. This happened, as President Trump said over the weekend, a deal with Iran was, quote, largely negotiated. Karim Sajapour is a scholar at the Carnegie Endowment for International Peace. He says any negotiation between the Trump administration and Iran will take time.
1: President Trump has to demand more from Iran than he did before the war in order to vindicate the enormous cost of this war. But Iran is feeling the same way. They say they've sacrificed so much, and so they're demanding more. And so for those structural reasons, I expect this to be a long, much longer process than President Trump would like.
0: He spoke to NPR's Morning Edition. Stocks opened higher this morning after the long holiday weekend. NPR's Scott Horsley reports the Dow Jones Industrial Average rose about 50 points in early trading.
2: Investors are getting mixed signals on the war in Iran. President Trump says negotiations aimed at ending the war are proceeding nicely, even as the U.S. military launched what it called self-defense strikes on Iranian targets. Crude oil prices have fallen in recent days, with the international benchmark dipping below $100 a barrel. Retail gasoline prices have also inched down slightly, with AAA putting the average price of regular gas at $4.49 a gallon. One of the biggest oil producers has fired its chairman. BP abruptly dismissed Chairman Albert Manifold after less than a year on the job. The company said it had serious concerns about Manifold's standards, oversight, and conduct. Scott Horsley, NPR News, Washington.
0: Human rights monitors in Venezuela say the promised release of hundreds of political prisoners did not happen as pledged last week. NPR's Carrie Kahn reports only 40 were freed.
3: The release was announced more than a week ago by Jorge Rodriguez, the brother of Venezuela's interim president. He also heads the National Assembly. President Trump praised the move as, quote, a powerful humanitarian gesture. However, Gonzalo Imiop of the advocacy group Foro Penal says it never happened.
4: Every time a promise is made that is not kept, this faith diminishes. Confidence in believing that these changes are taking place diminishes a lot.
3: He says more than 400 people are still being held for political reasons. In western Venezuela, inmates at a prison clashed with guards after burning mattresses and protesting what they say are inhumane conditions. Carrie Kahn, NPR News, Caracas.
0: In the U.S., it is primary election runoff day in Texas. Republicans are choosing between two U.S. Senate candidates. That includes incumbent GOP Senator John Cornyn and Texas Attorney General Ken Paxton. Paxton has been endorsed by President Trump. You're listening to NPR News. President Trump is going to have a medical and dental exam today at Walter Reed National Military Medical Center. The White House says it is his annual preventative physical. It is his third checkup in 13 months. Trump will be 80 years old next month. There have been persistent questions about his health and fitness. The U.S. men's national team will officially name their roster today for this summer's FIFA World Cup. NPR's William Jones has more.
5: Head coach Mauricio Pochettino will unveil his 26-man roster in New York this afternoon. He's expected to blend tournament veterans like AC Milan forward Christian Pulisic and Juventus's Weston McKennie with several younger players making their World Cup debut. The U.S. team enters the tournament ranked 16th in the FIFA World Rankings. They'll open their campaign against Paraguay on June 12th at the SoFi Stadium in Inglewood, California. The U.S. will also go up against Australia and Turkey in their group, and the results of those games will determine whether they qualify for the knockout stage. The U.S. is co-hosting the World Cup with Mexico and Canada. Mexico will take on South Africa in the tournament curtain raiser at the iconic Estadio Azteca in Mexico City. William Jones, NPR News.
0: In the NBA, the New York Knicks have advanced to the championships for the first time since 1999. They'll play the winner of the Western Conference Series going on between San Antonio and the Oklahoma City.

0: Thunder. That NBA series is tied at 2 games apiece. I'm Korva Coleman, NPR News in Washington.
1: 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Other contributors include the estate of Joan B. Kroc, whose bequest serves as an enduring investment in the future of public radio and seeks to help NPR be the model for high-quality journalism in the 21st century. 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

0: It's Morning Edition from NPR News. I'm Steve Inskeep.
1: And I'm Leila Fadel. Russia is warning that it will continue mass strikes on Ukraine after weekend attacks hit every district of the Ukrainian capital.
0: The renewed Russian targeting of Kyiv is seen as a response to Ukrainian strikes. Ukraine has been striking deep into Russia. Recent attacks hit Russian military targets and also Russian oil facilities.
1: Joining us now is NPR's Joanna Kakissis, who is in Kyiv. Hi, Joanna.
2: Hey, Leila.
1: So the strikes this weekend targeted all over the capital where you live. How bad is the damage?
2: Well, Leila, the strikes sounded really bad even while they were happening. We heard hours of very, very loud explosions like these. And, you know, by dawn, the air smelt burned, and fires were all over the city. Ukraine's emergency services said at least four people were killed and dozens wounded. One of Kyiv's oldest markets was incinerated, and a subway station where people actually seek shelter from these attacks was hit and damaged.
1: And did Moscow use more weapons in these strikes?
2: Well, this was one of the biggest attacks of the war. Ukraine's military says Russia launched 600 drones and 90 missiles. Ukraine has developed weapons to shoot down drones, but ballistic missiles remain a challenge. Ukrainian President Volodymyr Zelensky said Ukraine needs air defense systems to target these missiles, like the U.S.-made Patriot, and this is now in short supply due to the U.S.-Israel war on Iran. Here's Zelensky.
3: Треба шукати варіанти.
2: So he's saying Ukraine is looking for options, like accelerating the production of advanced air defense systems in Europe. Even so, this weekend, Russia launched a very powerful hypersonic missile called the Oreshnik.
1: Okay, so would a more advanced air defense system be able to shoot this missile down, the one you just mentioned?
2: Well, in 2024, Russian President Vladimir Putin said the Oreshnik can bypass any air defense and that the missile is, quote, as fast as a meteorite. Russia has launched the Oreshnik three times at Ukraine. This weekend, it hit a city about 50 miles south of Kyiv. The missile has not caused the level of damage that many feared it would. However, the idea of the Oreshnik does scare you.

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0: holy crap, big ending from Chicago. Forgot they could do that. It's the morning show on Indie 102.3, the morning rewind with a few songs about being sorry. That last one, Chicago, with Hard to Say I'm Sorry from their Chicago 16 album that came out in 1982. I'm sure you probably heard that song on the radio back in the day, but they usually did not play it with Get Away, the rocking part that came right afterwards. That you deserve, my friend. I'm giving that to you in case you never got it before. Before that, Madonna with Sorry from her Confessions of a Dance Floor album. And what does that song and her other song, Material Girl, have in common? Answer, they both have a bass line that where people accused her of stealing it from the old Jackson's song, Can You Feel It? I should have played them back to back, but I can totally see where they're coming from. And at the top of the set, Beyonce from that absolutely stunning Lemonade album about a decade ago with the song Sorry. We do the Morning Rewind every weekday morning at about 8:20. 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
0: 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It is Dana. If you hold on 3.5 minutes, I will play you a Colorado band with one of my favorite band names. It's so good. This is Miss Haley Williams.

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So I see the little red hen and a rooster. And I hear the little red hen said to the rooster, said, look, bub, says, I ain't gonna take this setting down. Said, me, you're hatching all white, black, and brown, and you out catfishing all over town.

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And I know it's a cute little place right over the hill. She said, hey, bub, said, the heck with your Cadillac car, but keep talking about that hill and them $20 bills.

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Hey, it's Jason Thomas. Join me for an hour of the latest and greatest, an hour of the coolest new music that I could find this past week on a show called Here First, tonight at 9, right here on Indie 102.3.

0: Sturgill Simpson as Johnny Blue Skies in the Dark Clouds with Situation. Sonic Youth before that. Robert Shredford, my favorite Colorado band name probably, with Daytime Satan.
1: Satan.
0: And Haley Williams at the top with Parachute. It is Dana. Thanks to everyone who sang hi on social media. I'm Hey Now Dana, or emailing me, Dana at Indy1023.org. I have multiple people thanking me for when I did that Songs About Sorry set for the Morning Rewind. I have multiple people thanking me for what I did not play. Someone thanked me for not playing LMFAO, Sorry for Party Rockin'. Somebody else thanks me for not playing Sorry by Justin Bieber. You're welcome. I am not at all sorry that we are playing this song. This is one of my favorite songs of the year so far. It is by a UK duo called Get Down Services. The song's called Radiator.

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0: 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The drivers and buyers of gasoline for police cars, fire engines, ambulances, and emergency equipment. They drove 55 million miles last year with Rio Grande cracked gasoline. Who knows more about stopping and starting, idling in traffic, driving long economical miles, and the sudden bursts of racing, flashing speed? More police cars, fire engines, ambulances, and other emergency equipment is powered by Rio Grande cracked gasoline wherever it is sold than any other brand. This is the most valuable endorsement, the most conclusive proof of gasoline superiority that has ever been presented to Western Motors. If you are not already getting police car performance with Rio Grande cracked gasoline, tomorrow is the time to start. For summer driving, get the increased power, the added mileage, the police car performance that only Rio Grande cracked gasoline can give. See your neighborhood independent Rio Grande dealer tomorrow. It is our privilege to present Commissioner Ray Kleinberger of the Los Angeles Police Commission. Commissioner Kleinberger.
1: Good evening, ladies and gentlemen. In a recent address before a group of law enforcement officers, J. Edgar Hoover, head of the United States Department of Justice, said, "Crooked lawyers and crooked politicians find easy going when citizens are indifferent to the affairs of their city. If we're going to have a victory over the underworld, we must have the cooperation of the public." That statement applies as forcefully to any city in this country. We, law enforcement officers, are making an effort to settle more cases on the basis of innocent or guilt, and fewer on the eloquence of the criminal lawyer, also the money behind crooked politician. I'll be back at the end of the program to give you a few highlights on tonight's story.
0: On an afternoon in March 1933, a coupe rolled along the highway north of Seattle, Washington. In the rumble seat of that car, a man, unconscious, bleeding, lay handcuffed. The man in the rumble seat was Custom Officer E.L. Ballinger. Half an hour earlier, he had come across the coupe parked near the highway north of the city.
2: What are you doing here?
3: What's it to you?
2: Whose guns are those on the seat there?
3: Mine.
2: Okay, get out. You'll have to go back to Seattle.
3: Nice work, Pete. He didn't know you was behind him.
4: Yeah, well, what'll we do with him?
3: Dump him in the rumble seat and get going.
4: All right, give me a hand here, will you?
3: Okay.
4: This mug's heavy.
3: You're telling me.
4: There we go. Now in with him. Now slam down the lid.
3: Yeah, we're going to have to slug this guy.
4: Yeah, how come?
3: That's the only way to keep his mouth shut.
4: Ah, nuts, he can't squawk. I hit him before he got a good look at us. He'll still be groggy when we dump him out. How's he going to identify us?
3: Just the same, I don't believe in taking chances. First good spot I come to, I'm going to let him have it. I want to get it over.
4: Yeah, that's the way with you young fellas, all right. You want to get it over and swing for it.
3: Hmm?
4: I got a better plan. Listen to me, son. You drop me off in Seattle. I'll get my car and catch you south of town. We'll switch this bird to my hack. I'll take care of him. You go back to Seattle, get the new car, and I'll meet you in L.A. later on.
3: Well, what if you get picked up?
4: I'm taking the risk, not you. Don't you worry about anything. You'll be driving a new car. You'll be all right.
0: Less than an hour later, Ballinger was dragged from the car and half carried to another coupe. On and on went the car. 792 horrible, torturing miles south, through Washington, Oregon, and into California. Finally, to a point just south of the Oregon-California line. There, 200 yards off the highway, Officer Ballinger was left, handcuffed to a tree. Later, in the evening of the same day, State Highway Patrolman Stephen S. Kent and Lester Quigley are repairing Kent's car when, from the radio loudspeaker, comes a police broadcast.
5: 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Be on lookout for Ford sedan, 1933 model. This car...

0: States, but ignition key number is 9Y66. 9Young66. This card believed to have been delivered to one of the bandits suspected of kidnapping Custom Border Patrolman E. L. Ballinger, north of Seattle. Ballinger rescued this morning about daybreak, described one of the men attacking him as Saul.
1: Come on, Les. Get in the car and we'll drive around a bit. Might pick up that guy that pulled that job.
2: Okay, pile in. We'll just drive a few miles up the road.

0: say there's a new sedan parked in that blind street back there.
1: Now back up and we'll take a look. Take it easy now.
0: I just saw Sheriff Calkins and his boy turn the next corner to the right.
1: Good. If this bird is the one we're after, we'll need him. Park here and I'll go over and give him the once-over. I'll have to ask you boys to get out. We've got orders to search every car that's like this that shows up.
2: Yes, sir. I'm just a hitchhiker. He gave me a ride and
3: I... Nuts to you, copper.
1: You get out of that car, I'll have to haul you out.
3: Yeah? And you asked for it.
4: Hey, you can't get away with it.
3: Who says I can't? Beat it, punk. There's another carload of bulls.
4: Come on, get going.
2: I can't. I'm too scared.
4: Give me that gun. Stop. Okay, pal. I got a toy just made for rats like you.
1: Well, that's something. How's Kenton left, Dad?
3: Too late to do them any good, son.
5: The prisoner was identified as George Hall, ex-convict who had served a term in San Quentin Penitentiary. He admitted being one of the men implicated in the Ballinger kidnapping and informed authorities regarding the probable location of his partner, a man he named as Joe Clark. Our story now shifts to Los Angeles, under the jail of a small town near that city.
1: Sergeant, book this man on suspicion of kidnapping. Don't let anybody talk to him without an order from Hanson here or from me.
6: Yes, sir. What's your name?
7: What's the matter, can't you read? You got it on that slip there. The name's Clark.
6: Joe Clark?
7: Yeah.
6: Okay. Cell 13.
7: 13? So can't you make that 14?
6: You heard me. 13.
7: Okay, wise guy. Someday you're going to find out that 13 is your unlucky number.
6: Get him out of here.
8: Come on, Gabby, get going.
7: Okay, don't shove me.
8: Right inside.
7: Okay, only don't get tough.
9: Ooh, hey, old pal, where's the old pal?
7: Hiya, cellmate.
8: All right, you two, go to sleep. I don't want any noise out of you.
7: Okay, screw you, run along and mind your business and we'll mind ours.
9: Yeah. I'm glad to see you, pal. I was getting awful lonesome here all by myself. Awful lonesome since they took my little bottle away.
7: All right, never mind getting chummy. And blow that breath of yours someplace else, will you?
9: Okay. No offense. No offense. What's your name, pal?
7: Clark. Now, will you get over on that side?
9: Clark? Huh? Clark, say, that's a swell name. My name's Edwards. Jubal Edwards, they call me. I'm a sweetheart of that. All day long, I got to listen to women yammering. And when I get home, all I do is the same thing for my wife.
7: All right, Stoop. I'm canning it at her. I'm not interested in your life's history.
9: All right. Sorry, pal.
10: And, you know, what is the long-term impacts on our country of having someone who is soon to be dust running the country and running it into the ground? What are the implications of that, for sure? I apologize if I have offended any of my elder listeners. I appreciate you all very much. But I would like to hear from you as well.
11: 503-231-8187 is the number to take part in today's conversation. You mentioned the president was rushed to the hospital. I hadn't heard that. I heard he was going to today return for what they're calling a routine annual physical, which just happens to be happening for the third time within the space of 1 year. So perhaps the term annual means something different to the president of the United States. Perhaps he's expending so much of his precious life energy in making the republic great again, that he's just kind of clinging on. Maybe that's what's happening.
10: Yeah, I'm going to push back there. we're talking about three times to the hospital in 13 months, and probably we don't know really all of what's going on behind the scenes as far as, you know, engagement with medical facilities and, you know, getting checkups and things. But yeah, three times in that period of time is not an annual checkup, I'm sorry to say. Right. So we're being shined on by the media, which he has purchased to shine him on and to, present a reality to all of us that he is okay with presenting. He continues to attack any media outlets that are at any way, in any way, you know, really inquisitive about him, whether he's, you know, outright calling people in the media, you know, stupid and dumb and terrible and all of these things, these personal attacks that he's making. But also, right, he's had the ability to position his cronies in spaces to take up space and buy up the media. And so we're not seeing the same level of critique about his age and health and wellness that we were seeing with Joe Biden.
11: It's reporting on the on the president's third annual physical within the last year, really don't have a lot of factual grounding, and that's because we really don't know. The president and the people close to him have declined to reveal any actual details about the state of his health. All we know really are what we've been able to see on television and in still images, and what the president himself has told us, which of course is, you know, I'm incredibly healthy. No one's ever been as healthy as I am. I'm way healthier than Sleepy Joe was, and so on and so forth. But we do know a few things. One, again, this is his third annual physical in less than a year. We know that he's received at least one, if not two, CT scans in the last year. There has been no reason proffered for that. We don't know why he's getting a CT scan. He occasionally will talk about how well he has done on cognitive tests, on the many times that he has had them administered to him. But what we don't know is why he's having to take so many cognitive exams. There are a lot of things we don't know that are framing our conversation and our speculation about what's going on here. We know that we've recently seen a weird rash on his neck. You mentioned the backs of his hands, which from the reading I've done suggests perhaps that he has been receiving some sort of intravenous infusions in the backs of his hands for some reason that has not yet been disclosed. We've all heard about his swollen ankles and the fact that you mentioned, Tracy, that he keeps seeming to fall asleep. So why are we doing? Are we just trying to pile on a president that we don't like? Well, yes, we are, but there's a deeper reason than that. And that is, I think, an incredibly relevant question in this situation. What happens if his health declines to the point where he is incapacitated? Now, we have a system in place, and it's been invoked a number of times in public recently. You probably have heard this. People calling for the invocation of the 25th Amendment to the Constitution, which describes a process for the transfer of power should the president become medically incapacitated and unable to carry out his duties. Now, there's a very clear and prescribed process that was laid out by the 25th Amendment, which upon reflection, upon study, reveals that it's all kinds of useless in this current situation. So here's how this works. So first, the vice president and a majority of the president's cabinet need to send a written declaration to Congress attesting that the president can no longer fulfill his or her duties. Upon delivering that message to Congress, the vice president immediately becomes the acting president. But it doesn't end there. The president then has the option to say, hey, no, I'm just fine. And they could do that by sending a letter themselves to the Congress saying, hey, no, I'm just fine. And if the vice president and a majority of the cabinet continue to disagree, they have 4 days to file a counter declaration with Congress, which must then convene to settle the dispute, which they have 21 days to do. It requires a two-thirds vote in both the House and the Senate to declare the president unfit. I'm going to go out on a limb here, Tracy. Let's see if you agree. I am doubting very much that the president's lickspittle toady of a Congress is going to have the gumption being used here in place of any number of associated nouns, to oust the president from office. What do you think?
10: They won't do it. I mean, these are some of the same people who had the opportunity to impeach him, right, and decline that after learning about his attempt to surmount an insurrection, also to steal the election, right? Like they had enough evidence to impeach this person before and still didn't. So I mean, we're dealing with people who are And it's no surprise, right? Because the way that he leads is like, you know, a mobster. There's always a this for that with Trump. So the people who are, you know, in deference to him, bootlicking him, he's owed something from them, right? Whether that's their seat, whether that's a promise that he won't have them primaried like he had Thomas Massie primaried, mm-hmm. Right? There's something there. And so they are not going to mount this effort until it is like almost too late. And you were saying something about the cognitive tests. Like anyone who's ever heard him say 10 words knows why they're having him take cognitive tests.
11: What are you trying to say, Tracy?
10: I'm saying it plain. Like, no, that is not a person who I would be taking any advice from. I wouldn't want to work for him. I wouldn't ask him for any kind of expertise. I mean, he doesn't really know anything. It's ridiculous. A reporter approached him the other day about AI and the environmental impacts and the impacts on the job market and how that's affecting everyday Americans. And he turned around and said, AI is great. He probably doesn't even know how AI works. This is what I'm saying. Like just a person who has a basic understanding of nothing, and you know, is in the driver's seat for our country.
11: I don't know. I maybe thinks AI is great because the CEOs of AI companies give him a lot of money.
10: Yes, absolutely. Yes,
11: your product is great. I love your product. Okay, so why are we talking about the president's health? Well, there's the obvious reason that we just talked about, and the reason I went through the process that that follows the invocation of the 25th Amendment is to spell out that we functionally have no way of removing this president from office because he is incapacitated or can't carry out his duties. I don't think you would, you're talking about bootlickers in Congress. Well, those are JV, junior varsity level bootlickers compared to the people in his cabinet. So first of all, I don't think we're gonna find a majority of them to declare that the president is unfit. And as we just discussed, the Congress won't do the same thing either. So we have no way. We have no way of ousting this guy because he's unfit to do his job. So what does that mean? Well, you mentioned the upcoming midterm elections in November and how Trump is throwing his weight around on in a number of primary elections going on. And we'll return to that in just a minute because that's an important aspect of this conversation. What we're talking about his declining physical and mental health and the enormous weight of the office in general and the enormous difficulty of the choices that a president presumably must make, if not every day on the job, then probably most days on the job. It's an incredibly taxing job.
7: Nice place you've got here.
12: Yeah, thanks.
7: A little money to fix it up so it'd look real nice. I'll tell you what, if you have a friend who'd be interested in my business, I'd be willing to let you have, say, $500 for your trouble. How's that sound to you?
12: Well, I'll think it over. Where can I get hold of you?
7: Here's a number. It's my attorney in Sacramento. I always have a mouthpiece in every place I work. You just call him and he'll put me in touch with you.
12: Okay, I'll keep my eyes on. When did you get lined up with Tarter?
13: Well, about a month after that, a cousin of mine from New York took me up to Tarter's office and introduced us. I happened to think of Carlson, so I told Tarter that I thought maybe I had a client for him. I spent $6 of my own money phoning that guy in Sacramento to find Carlson.
12: Did you get him?
13: Yeah, a couple of days later, Pete calls me, and I took him up to see Tarter.
12: Did you consider that the connection?
13: Yeah, but I never got the money.
12: Okay, Collins. Now, look, Captain Joe Taylor down at headquarters is a good friend of mine. I'm going to ask him to have a couple of the boys stick around to see that nothing happens.
13: Say, I don't want any bulls hanging around.
12: Well, do you want to have your head blown off by Carlson? Now, go on home and watch yourself.
5: Meanwhile, in the office and apartment of suspected attorney and his so-called investigator, detectives were piling up damaging information. They heard robbery after robbery was planned. Then, at 4:30 in the afternoon of a day, weeks later, Officer Johnston placed a hurried call for Captain Seeger. A few moments later, Seeger, Rule, and Detective Chambers meet Johnston at the entrance of the building in which Tarter's offices are located.
13: Cat, they both left the office just after I called you.
12: Let's try the lot where Senton parks his car. We may be on time. Here, wait a minute. Here comes Tarter now. Oh, just a minute, Tarter. Where are you going?
14: Oh, hello, Seeger. Going to my office, why?
12: Good. I'll go with you.
14: Oh, all right.
15: So
1: Going up, sir? Watch your step. Float, please.
14: Five.
1: Five out, please, sir.
12: Well, Johnson, you and Chambers wait here in the outer office. If Senton shows up, grab him. Keep that phone girl quiet if any calls come in. Have her put him through as usual.
14: All right, now, Seeger, tell me, what's this all about?
3: Watch him, Seeger. I know you don't.
12: Nice little 45 you've got there, Tarter. Probably would have used it, too.
14: What's the idea, Seeger? You can't pull this stuff on me.
12: No, well, Tarter, the jig's up. You're under arrest.
14: Arrest? For what?
12: For bank robbery.
14: Bank? Go on, Seeger. You might put that over on some dumb yegg, but not on me. Why, you've got nothing on me.
12: Show Mr. Tarter our microphone.
14: Microphone? You've got microphones here. Oh, well, that's one thing I didn't think about. I guess I've got to hand it to you for that, Seeger.
12: And through those microphones, we heard plenty. Now listen, we want Pete Carlson. Federal men have identified his picture as the man wanted for kidnapping a patrolman Ballinger at Seattle. His partner is sentenced to die at Folsom for murdering two officers. So that's the sort of a you pal around with, isn't it, Tarter?
14: Never mind lecturing me about the morals. Now, listen, I'll make a deal with you. If I can tell you where to find this Carlson, what do I get out of it?
12: Oh, no, I'm making no promises, Tarter. I don't have to. You're the one on the spot. You know better than to ask that question. Well, where's Pete Carlson?
14: Well, I guess you're right, Captain. I don't know exactly where he is, but I think I can draw you a map of it.
12: Go ahead, then. Let's see it.
14: All right. You go out this way, about to here. Then you turn right at the second street beyond the filling station over there.
12: Mm-hmm.
14: You go two blocks this way, and then you turn left. I believe he's in the court right here. Now, listen, will you go easy on me, Captain?
12: Here, Johnson. Get all the men you need, go out there, and stay there till you get Carlson. Take shotguns and tear gas. Get him if you have to smoke him out.
3: Yes, sir.
14: Well, now that I give you the information, Captain, how about it? Will you go easy on me?
12: You know the answer to that, Tarter.
14: Oh. So you won't play with me, eh, copper? You think you're tough, don't you, Seeger?
12: No, I don't think I'm tough. But I'll tell you what I think of rats like you.
14: Yeah?
12: Rats that go into a bank where unarmed women and men are unprepared and unprotected. If I had my way, I'd line you up against a wall and turn a machine gun on you.
14: Well, that's fine talk coming from a policeman. I think I'll remember that little speech, Seeger.

0: Yes?
1: Captain Seeger?
0: This is Seeger, Johnson.
1: We got him, Captain.
0: Any fight?
1: No, he walked in. We said, pick him up, and he was smart.
0: Okay, bring him down to my office. I'll meet you there. All right, fellas. Let's take this shyster down and book him. Oh, wait a minute. Here comes Fenton down the hall. You get him, Stromwell. Put the bracelets on him and bring him along.

0: Johnson. Bring in Carlson.
1: Yes, sir.
0: Well, Pete?
2: They got me, Captain, and I'm not squawking. Anything I've done wasn't for myself. I've been out of the United States since you've been looking for me. I didn't have to come back. But I'm an old-timer, see? I got a heart. I've got a buddy up in Folsom scheduled to hang. To save him, I sent $11,000 to an attorney in Sacramento. I haven't kept any money for myself. I've only got this one suit of clothes. I haven't been eating any too well either. But I'm old, it doesn't matter about me. But that kid up there, he's young. Young with years to go. Well, I'm sorry my past is, well, what it is. I'm sorrier still that I made a pledge to somebody and now I won't be able to keep it.
0: What was that pledge?
2: To get a commutation of sentence from my partner up in Folsom. All I needed was $5,000 more.
0: Is your partner's name George Hall?
2: Yeah. Yeah, how did you know?
0: The federal men identified you as the Joe Clark they arrested several months ago. That time you changed booking slips with the streetcar conductor and lost your star.
2: Oh, yeah. Yeah. I thought of that all for myself. Pretty clever, wasn't it? You know, I'll never forget those two things.
0: Pete, there's something else I'd like to know. What about that disappearing scar witnesses used to report? Some of them saw it, and some of them didn't. Sort of. Now you see it, and now you don't.
2: Apparently. Oh, that. Mm. Did that puzzle you?
0: Mm.
2: I thought it would. Would you like me to tell you about that, Captain?
0: Yeah, if you don't mind.
2: Oh, of course not. Well, all that was, Captain Seeger, was just a streak of collodion. You know, the stuff they call new skin. Why, they even use it in the movies for scars. All you gotta do is go into a drugstore and get a little bottle of this collodion. Then you put it on. The witness sees a scar. After he sees it, you peel it off, and there you are. Pretty easy, isn't it? Oh, say, come to think of it, Captain, that makes a pretty nice little skin game, doesn't it? Hmm?
3: 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Tomorrow, when you stop at a Rio Grande station for cracked gasoline, ask your independent Rio Grande dealer about Sinclair Oils. 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
4: The splendid work of the officers in this case, all of whom of necessity do not appear as characters in tonight's story, cannot be minimized. It is their right to know that their work has not been in vain. I thank you.
5: Los Angeles Police calling all cars. Attention all cars. 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Suspects in this case are now in custody. That's all. Rolls and quits.

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Yeah, God bless.

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Slave woman is taking care of the owner of the plantation's child, and she makes mention of her own baby she's had to leave by herself. It's called All the Pretty Little Horses. Hush-a-bye. Don't you cry.

0: 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It's Tuesday, May 26th, the short-term forecast for the Northern Arctic Coast. Mostly cloudy with a high near 27, northeast winds 20 to 25 miles an hour. Mostly cloudy tonight, low around 22, northeast winds 15 to 20 miles an hour, with gusts as high as 30 miles an hour. Mostly cloudy Wednesday and Wednesday night with a high near 25, overnight low around 19, northeast winds 10 to 15 miles an hour. Before we forget, Tuesday, May 26th is the 146th day of 2026, 219 days left in the year. We're currently at 23 degrees, east winds at 20 miles an hour, wind chill at 8, visibility at 5 miles, the barometer 29.83, and humidity still at 92%.
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0: clear tonight, low around 28. Northeast winds around 30 with gusts as high as 45 miles an hour. Mostly sunny on Wednesday with a high near 35. Northeast winds around 30, gusts as high as 40 miles an hour. Partly cloudy Wednesday night, low around 26. North winds 25 to 30 with gusts as high as 40 miles an hour. Mostly sunny on Thursday with a high near 35. Northeast winds 25 to 30 miles an hour. Southwest Arctic coast, including Point Lay. Mostly cloudy today with a high near 30. Northeast winds around 25, gusts as high as 35 miles an hour. Mostly cloudy tonight, low around 20. Northeast winds 20 to 25 miles an hour. Mostly cloudy Wednesday, a high near 29. Northeast winds around 20 miles an hour. Mostly cloudy Wednesday night, low around 19. Northeast winds around 20 with gusts as high as 30 miles an hour. Partly sunny on Thursday with a high near 29. Northeast winds around 20 miles an hour. Northwest Arctic coast, including Wainwright. Mostly cloudy today, a high near 27. Northeast winds around 20 miles an hour. Mostly cloudy tonight, low around 21. Northeast winds 15 to 20 miles an hour. Mostly cloudy Wednesday, a high near 26. Northeast winds around 15 miles an hour. Mostly cloudy Wednesday night, low around 19. Northeast winds around 15 miles an hour. Mostly cloudy on Thursday with a high near 25. Northeast winds 10 to 15 miles an hour. Mead River, including Atkasuk. Mostly cloudy today with areas of fog. A high near 28. Northeast winds around 15 miles an hour. Mostly cloudy tonight with areas of fog. Low around 22. Northeast winds around 15 miles an hour. Wednesday, mostly cloudy with areas of fog and a high near 27. Northeast winds around 10 miles an hour. Mostly cloudy Wednesday night with a low around 18. Northeast winds around 10 miles an hour. Mostly cloudy on Thursday with a high near 26. Northeast winds around 10 miles an hour. The central Beaufort Sea coast, including Nuiqsut. Mostly cloudy today with areas of fog.
1: This is statewide news from Alaska Public Media. I'm Ava White. Alaska lawmakers approved an additional $144 million in one-time funding for K-12 schools next year, the Alaska Beacon reports. The Alaska legislature has been divided and at odds with Governor Mike Dunleavy over the level of state funding for public education, even as districts across the state face significant budget deficits and declining enrollment, forcing steep cuts and school closures. Lawmakers last year passed a historic increase to state funding for K-12 schools and added millions in sustained per-student funding, known as the base student allocation, but only after multiple vetoes by Dunleavy and an equally historic veto override by the legislature in a special session in August restoring the funding increase. Lawmakers also approved an education package that establishes a student loan forgiveness program for teachers, an adjustment to state funding for districts and local municipalities, and a plan for the state to fund school districts' energy costs. University of Alaska officials are calling for a system-wide strategy to address challenges and opportunities ushered by generative artificial intelligence. Ben Shire is the university system's chief information technology officer. He says from internal operations to course guidelines, the university has had an ad hoc approach to AI so far, and he told the Board of Regents during a meeting in Anchorage last week that it's time to be more proactive.
2: We need to shift from really playing defense to offense. Not just operational guidelines, not just risk management, but long-term strategy to remain competitive and serve Alaskans.
1: Shire gave some examples of steps taken by other institutions, like the University of Hawaii, which created a position informally dubbed the AI Czar last year. That was part of a broader approach meant to coordinate AI integration across the University of Hawaii's 10 campuses. University of Alaska Faculty Alliance member Jenny Carroll told Regents that AI initiatives and guidelines in the UA system are fragmented, which can leave students and faculty to improvise. She compared the current situation to what she called an Alaska house, or a cabin that's been repeatedly added onto.
3: And I love those houses, and I actually have one up in Fort Yukon, but they can leak at the seams, right? And so I would like to start with maybe a little bit more of a new build on AI.
1: Carroll says there are economic and educational stakes, and that UA is responsible for protecting academic integrity while also making sure students learn skills for the modern workforce. Board of Regents Chair Scott Jebson

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1: Summer Wind Radio is brought to you by the Celia House. 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Celia and her family have a few extra rooms, and they're close to the beach. Live like a native, but you'd better like cats. Lots of them. No, I mean seriously, lots of them. The Celia House. We've got some new music coming up next I think you're going to like.

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3: Summer Wind Radio is brought to you by Nookie Nookie Island Ale, an island favorite since 1946. Brewed here on the island by the Wananookie Brewing Company, the oldest brewery in the South Pacific. Get your Nookie on. And remember, the Wananookie Brewing Company is not responsible for the stupid things you do.

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1: Officials, both occupants were able to exit the aircraft and make their way to shore. Officials said they reached the National Park facilities at Kalaupapa. They were airlifted to the Kalaupapa lookout and taken to Molokai General Hospital. The extent of their injuries is unknown at this time. More than 100 families across Oahu's North Shore have been displaced by severe flooding. HPR's Cassie Ordonio spoke with outreach workers about what they've seen 2 months after the Kona low storms hit.
2: Were you affected by the floods?
3: Sierra Martin has been scanning Farrington Highway on Oahu's North Shore looking for people affected by the Kona low storms. The problem she and her outreach team have run into is that they're sometimes hard to find.
4: It's harder to find them because they are not comfortable with being seen. They can easily camouflage into the community as a regular community member, and you'd never know that they're homeless until you actually talk to them, and a lot of that is from shame.
3: Martin is a housing worker at Kealoha West Oahu in the Wahiwa and North Shore areas. In March, the nonprofit served 22 North Shore households. It's a mixed group of renters and homeowners who lost their homes. Martin says the goal is to get them into housing.
4: There is zero shelters here, and that's a big problem because a lot of the people here don't want to leave. And if they do, it's just really inconvenient for them, especially if they've already established a life here and they have work already here that can't be transferred elsewhere.
3: Martin worries that some of her clients are paying out of pocket to live in a hotel. Data from the Hawaii Emergency Management Agency show that more than 31 homes have been destroyed in Hawaii, Maui, and Honolulu counties. Over 1,200 people have applied for federal disaster recovery aid. Dominique Rollins has been a Wailua resident since 1996. The North Shore floods moved her house 10 feet, and now she's in temporary housing. She's not a client of Kealoha, but she's moved 3 times since March.
5: Government is slow. So if you're expecting government to be fast, it's not going to happen, unfortunately. I mean, you just got to learn to have your own resources and help yourself and build your own network on situations, I would say. If you're waiting for FEMA or the state or the city to come and rescue you, you're going to be old and gray by the time that happens.
3: Roland says her situation is different because she's a homeowner.
5: I feel bad for the renters because most landlords will turn around and, I mean, they're going to recoup their costs. I cannot see that rents are not going to go up and they're already not cheap. So I feel that's going to be really hard for a lot of people.
3: Many North Shore residents say it could take weeks or months to return home.
5: Unless there's another flood and then we put a for sale sign and move to the mainland.
3: Cassie Ordonio, HPR News.
1: And the weather for most of the Hawaiian Islands, a ridge of high pressure north of the state will bring strong trade winds and increasing showers in the next few days. In East Kauai, partly sunny with scattered showers today. Highs 73 to 82. And northeast winds at 15 to 25 miles per hour. It's HPR 1.
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7: 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I'm Leila Faldin.
8: And I'm Steve Inskeep. Good morning. Today we bring you the largely unreported stories of fishermen from Ecuador. The fishermen say they were attacked and their boats were destroyed, and they say the United States did it. The United States has carried out more than 50 strikes in the Eastern Pacific and the Caribbean since September, killing almost 200 people. The Trump administration says it is targeting alleged narco-traffickers within the law. So what really happened to those Ecuadorian fishermen? NPR's Carrie Kahn reports.
9: For generations, the Flores family has been fishing off Ecuador's Pacific coast. Many of them, along with Lisi, the guard dog, live in this compound high on the hill above San Mateo's tiny harbor. My papi started it all, says 51-year-old Jose Hernan Flores. He built the family business. But rising costs and extorting drug gangs left them with just one boat, the Negra Francisca Duarte. Flores was at the helm of the boat in early March, fishing off the Galapagos Islands. We had been out about 2 weeks with a crew of 16, he says. When about 1:30 in the afternoon, the guys say, "Captain, look, two drones are coming at us." One then ripped through the captain's cabin. Boom, it exploded. The cabin filled with flames, he said. His nephew, Jordi Flores, lay on the floor bleeding. Everyone then scrambled into two small fishing boats and headed toward a big blue ship they had seen days before. They thought it was a tuna trawler. Flores's cousin filmed this video as he came upon the burning Negra Francisca hours later. He sent word to shore. The crew was gone. The family pressed local authorities to launch a search, and that never happened. After an agonizing week, a call came in. The crew was alive in El Salvador. Captain Flores explains. Nosotros nos acercamos cuando dice, levanta la mano, levanta la mano. As we got closer to that big blue boat, armed men screamed, "Put up your hands," he says. The men spoke to each other in English. They tied our hands with plastic cuffs. He said they put hoods over their heads, except Flores's injured nephew, Jordi. He was taken to a makeshift medical unit to treat his sliced, bleeding foot.
10: Estaba aquí acostado y el pizarrón acá y ellos escribían del barco, de los drones.
9: I was laying there and I could see a board on the wall. They had drawn our boat, the drones. They were all bickering over it, Jordi Flores tells me. But it was all in English, so he couldn't understand. The crew, hooded and cuffed, spent the night on the deck in the cold rain before being transferred to a Salvadoran-flagged vessel, says Captain Flores. Once on land in El Salvador, the crew had to pay their flights home. They face no charges in the U.S., El Salvador, or in Ecuador. NPR reached out to multiple U.S. agencies about the fishermen's allegations. The military Southern Command said they had no knowledge of the incident. No one had answers either in the U.S. Embassy in Quito, the U.S. Coast Guard, the White House, the CIA, or the DEA, which told NPR it does not conduct kinetic strikes.
11: 38, el 3 con el 8, 38.
9: At the family compound in San Mateo, the Floreses gather in the courtyard for a Sunday game of bingo. One of the cousins calls out the numbers. Jordi Flores doesn't join in. He's in his bed in his small house. Doctors say he needs a skin graft operation that will cost $1,800. The family says they're organizing a town-wide bingo night to try and raise the funds. Carrie Kahn, NPR News, San Mateo, Ecuador.
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12: The Trump administration's $50 billion fund for rural health care is a Republican talking point in the midterm campaigns. But officials in some rural areas say that money won't necessarily reopen hospitals that have already closed. Sarah Jane Tribble with our partner KFF Health News reports from North Carolina.
13: When Martin General Hospital closed abruptly in 2023, it left the county of about 22,000 residents with no hospital and no highly trained paramedics. Deborah Pierce's brother died the following year, a heart attack at home. The what-ifs keep nagging her.
14: The sad thing is we'll never know if he could have been saved that night or not because we don't have a higher level of care in this county.
13: Stanley Sears was 50 years old. Records show that an emergency crew moved him to the living room floor and worked on him for 30 minutes. Then they called his death. Pierce says she no longer has anyone to argue with.
14: Bless him. I sure did miss that boy. Was he perfect? Absolutely not.
15: Something about a boat sitting on the sea, out there in the wind, floating on the free. Take her around the world, bring you back home. Gives a man hope. Something about a boat. Something about an old guitar and the way it still sings.

a sales convention. Night sky is the focus of that crowd's attention. It's no cosmic collision, just a fireworks show. But they feel it in their hearts when those concussion bombs blow.

0: Hi, I'm Boz of Bozman Music, and this is Summer Wind Radio from the island of Wananookie, where the sky is always sunny, the beer is always cold, and the bikinis are always optional.
1: 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And remember, the Wananookie Brewing Company is not responsible for the stupid things you do.

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3: If there was some place you really needed to be, you'd probably be there already, but instead, you're here with me, so let's play some more music.

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0: 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Now ain't that the guy's honest truth, y'all?
1: Thank you much. Thanks. Here's a tune I wrote for the dedication ceremony for the World War II Memorial in Washington, D.C. Going to dedicate this song to any of you folks who were a part of that.

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0: Time now for the scoop of the day. Do you remember Ask Jeeves? 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
1: No.
0: Did you know they shut down May 1st? Probably not, if you didn't even know they were a thing. That was like before Google. That was a thing. Okay. It's the final chapter for one of the internet's most recognizable early search brands. The beloved butler Jeeves hung up his three-piece suit in 2005, the result of a rebrand, and then they actually just closed up the entire thing. Decades online, it seems the butler is finally off duty for good. And I still remember Ask Jeeves, like way before Google, way before Yahoo, way before any of that. Yeah, and then it was just ask.com. And screenless fitness trackers are becoming a thing. Google is joining the hot trend with a new Fitbit Air. It's their first display-free wearable. They just announced a $100 device. It launches on the 26th of May. They focus on health tracking for those who have no desire to stare or charge yet one more screen. Features include sleep tracking, blood oxygen monitoring, and irregular heart rate alerts without a screen and physical buttons. So this is the thing you put on. That's all you do. You just put
1: it on. I don't know how people walk around with those things on. I would be in a constant state of anxiety.
0: Well,
1: oh, my gosh. Now my my blood level is off. Oh, no. Now my heart rate is way up. And oh, my gosh. No,
0: this one goes for like a week between charges. Comes in a couple different colors. But it connects to your phone, I believe. And I think that's how it like tells you what's going on. Otherwise, if it's got no screen, how else would you know? It's powered by Gemini, which is an AI tool. I've got a link to all of the details in the show notes for today at johnandheidishow.com.

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And some of you, I'm sure, are saying, well, we love keeping you on the air. We love hearing what's going on, but we don't even know what some of this crazy music is you're playing, Marcus. Can you clue us in? And somebody even said dummy up to me. They said, can you dummy up? I didn't know what that meant. It meant start talking. But I've also heard somebody say it too, meaning you should stop talking. I don't know. Made me feel like a dummy. Okay, I think I understand it now, actually. Huh. Anyway, enough about my acumen. In that last set, we heard Karsh Kale with Manifest. Arthur Varoshai gave us Sylvia. We heard Flora Purim with And I Walked. The Budos Band did Rite of the Ancients. We heard the Flaming Lips with In the Morning of Magicians. Then the Grouch and Eli sampled it for... And they sampled another song from the Flaming Lips.

That's a mouthful. I'm going to get out of the way and let the music do some talking. I'm here for almost another hour. Jimmy C's on at 10. This is the Marcus Spring Show on Mana'o.

0: You do enjoy a cup of hot water as well. That is something we have bonded over.
1: Yes, a cup of hot water in the morning and a cup of hot water at night.
0: Way to go. All right, maybe get that into your regime this morning. Have a cup of hot water and think of Charanth and I. We will be back with you on the other side of 6 o'clock to talk more about those jet engines. Are they keeping you awake? Are you getting a little bit frustrated and annoyed about them? Because pitch black hasn't even started, so it's just the beginning. More on that after 6 o'clock.
2: Everything Darwin.

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1: In the budget, we announced $3.5 billion of support for small business.
2: Yes. Here.
1: And they don't want to hear about it.
3: The opposition puts the Prime Minister under pressure as the government consults on how its budget will impact on startups and small businesses. Anne Ali is the Minister for Small Business.
4: Do you have an example of a business that will be better off under this new proposal?
5: Any business that currently is able to claim those concessions. For example, somebody who has had a business for 15 years, they want to sell it because they want to retire, may actually pay no capital gains tax under current rules and going forward.
3: Those concessions, applicable to businesses that meet certain criteria like having an

を辞任すると申し入れ、受理されました。阿部前監督は、この日、東京都内で報道陣の取材に応じ、

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1: And amid all this, Iran's position on these talks has been pretty tough. Aya, tell us what the specific demands are.
2: Right. I mean, these talks are just a kickstarter for there to be direct talks again between the U.S. and Iran. So this is only an interim deal. But now Iran has leverage they didn't have before this war, and that's their control over the Strait of Hormuz. And this hardened regime does not trust the Trump administration. Trump withdrew the U.S. from Iran's nuclear deal with the U.S. in his first term, and then wars were launched on Iran during the last two rounds of nuclear talks in June and then in February. And now Iran is demanding what they call confidence-building measures due to that distrust, Scott. What they want is they want the U.S. to unfreeze their money that is locked in accounts in Qatar. And this was the focus of talks yesterday in Qatar by a senior Iranian delegation that included the head of Iran's negotiation team and the head of Iran's central bank. Iranian state media say Iran wants $12 billion to be accessible at the start of any interim deal, and that the other half, the remaining $12 billion, be transferred during the next 60 days of any ceasefire extension. And they said no agreement is possible until the agreed amount is deposited because of past breaches of trust. Another demand, Scott, is that Iran wants an end to Israel's war in Lebanon, where

0: Israeli troops occupy a huge part of the south and are fighting Iran-backed Hezbollah. But Israel wants to continue that war, which has killed more than 3,000 Lebanese, according to Lebanon's health ministry. Now, Israeli Prime Minister Benjamin Netanyahu says Trump assured him Israel can continue to carry out operations in Lebanon, which he described as self-defense. Israeli officials also tell NPR Netanyahu does not want to end the war in Iran either.
1: And, Franco, Israel is opposed to Trump's efforts to try to make a deal with Iran. So Trump is now trying to include as part of that deal an expansion of diplomatic ties with Israel and other countries in the Middle East. How would that complicate things?
2: I mean, look, the Abraham Accords are seen by Iran as anti-Iran. And it was part of the initial announcement that Trump thanked all the intermediaries like Pakistan, like Saudi Arabia, who assisted with the negotiations. But Trump also emphasized that their efforts would go further by joining the Abraham Accords, you know, the regional agreement that seeks to normalize relations with Israel. Now, this is not necessarily new. Trump has previously said that any agreement should include a requirement that the countries join the Accords. But this really looks to be an effort to entice Israel to accept the deal. And Netanyahu has also faced criticism over the deal.
1: How have countries in the region responded to all of this?
0: I mean, we're talking about countries like Turkey and Pakistan as well. These are heavyweights that can't be pushed into a decision like this that is rejected by their populations just because Trump says so. And while there has been some commentary, we haven't seen any official statements in response to this, which suggests that this isn't something being given serious attention. There was a report in the Saudi-owned Al Arabiya quoting an unnamed Saudi official who simply repeated Saudi Arabia's long-stated position that any deal with Israel is contingent on there being a pathway toward a Palestinian state, but that is something Israeli leaders say will not happen.
1: That is NPR's Ayo Betrawi and Franco Ordonez. Thanks to both of you.
2: Thank you, Scott.
0: Thanks a lot.
3: Years ago, Elizabeth Smart was abducted from her Salt Lake City home. It was a kidnapping case that drew international attention. Now, after years of navigating trauma, Smart says she's rebuilding her life by stepping onto a stage, a literal stage, that she never imagined for herself. NPR's Windsor Johnston reports.
4: The first time Elizabeth Smart took the stage at a bodybuilding competition, she was terrified.
5: I think I just had like the frozen smile of sheer terror on my face.
4: But for the hair extensions and oversized jewelry she wore come showtime, she says every detail had been carefully rehearsed. Then something went wrong.
5: There's this one point where I was trying to flick my hair back over my shoulder and my big ring got stuck in the extension, but I couldn't stop. So I just ended up ripping through the extension and just taking out a chunk of my hair.
4: She wanted to run off stage. Instead, she kept posing in towering heels under the bright stage lights while judges rated the body she spent years trying to survive inside. Smart was 14 when she was taken from her bedroom at knife point by a self-proclaimed prophet. He held her captive in the woods near her house for 9 months.
5: After I was rescued, I did feel so much shame around what had happened. And of course, there was a lot of sexual abuse involved.
4: Trauma therapist Robin Brickle says that for many survivors of abuse, the body becomes something to escape.
6: When early childhood trauma happens, especially sexual trauma, people disconnect from their bodies because it's unsafe. That's how they survive.
4: Brickle says that disconnection can continue long after the trauma ends. In the years after her abduction, Smart says exercise gradually changed the way she viewed herself. She turned to bodybuilding after knee pain forced her to stop marathon running.
5: I think it was the challenge and trying something new and completely outside of my realm of comfort. And I thought, wouldn't that be amazing if I could build that kind of strength?
4: According to Brickle, Smart's experience reflects a broader pattern among some trauma survivors.
6: Lots of survivors reconnect with their bodies, and things like strength training, bodybuilding, running, make them feel more powerful.
4: But she warns that exercise can also become another way for trauma survivors to check out.
6: Some go to the other extreme, where they end up using exercise, over-exercise, to further deflect and disconnect from their bodies.
4: Smart says it took her years to develop a healthy relationship with her body.
5: My body has been hurt, and it has felt like it's been crushed at times, but it carried me through my kidnapping. It's given me three beautiful children. I mean, my body is incredible.
4: Smart is eyeing another competition later this summer in Nashville, an all-female event recognizing women who have shown internal strength. And while bodybuilding pushes her outside of her comfort zone, she says it's also taught her to enjoy herself. During training season, when she keeps a strict diet, she says she'll sometimes walk on the treadmill while watching the Great British Bake Off, dreaming of sweets.
5: I will watch people making cake and cookies and these incredible desserts, and I'm like, I want that. I am adding that to my post-show treat list, and I want to eat the whole thing, not just a slice. I want the whole thing.
4: For Smart, that mindset extends far beyond dessert. Windsor Johnston, NPR News.

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1: Here's your news from the Guam Daily Post. 7,000 people classified as able-bodied adults without dependents will be cut off from nutritional assistance. This comes as the federal government enforces the intent of the Supplemental Nutrition Assistance Program as a temporary lifeline. But rising living costs have officials concerned about food security. Weeks ahead of the impending enforcement of the requirement, the Department of Public Health and Social Services Director Teresa Arriola reported during the 2027 fiscal budget hearing that 6,956 of the able-bodied adults failed to comply or obtain a medical waiver. The numbers concern Arriola, who questioned, how will they eat? These individuals must work 20 hours per week or participate in an 80-hour-per-month approved work program under a new work requirement. Approved work programs include Guam SNAP employment and training, which allow them to qualify for the program. It appears the Attorney General's case over the injunction on Guam's defunct abortion ban is still ongoing, as he again seeks to petition the Supreme Court of the United States to review the matter. In 2022, the court overturned a decades-old precedent on abortion rights through the landmark decision in Dobbs v. Jackson Women's Health Organization. The decision left the abortion issue open for states and territories to decide. Guam's old abortion ban was enacted in 1990 and, under the old court precedent, was quickly held unconstitutional and placed under a hold. With new precedent in place, Moylan sought to dissolve the injunction. For more on these stories, visit postguam.com. For KPRG, I'm Michaela Rea Twigwee.

Oh, the tiger there, Tom Jones, and Thunderball, and 50 Ways to Leave Your Lover from Paul Simon, and Wolverton Mountain make up those three songs from Claude King. Now, on this day, this is some very, very good music I'm going to play to celebrate this day in history musically. And this day back in 1994, this is after a 14-year hiatus because these blokes couldn't stand each other at the very end, but the Eagles reunite for a show in Burbank in California. And at closing the show with a song I'm going to play for you later this morning called Desperado. What a great song by the Eagles. They soon launched their Hell Freezes Over tour, which becomes the first tour to charge more than $100 for a substantial number of tickets. Now, keep that number in mind, listeners, because between now and 9 o'clock, I have a double pass to give away to the Eagles' Greatest Hits show, and it's being held at the Regal Theatre in Subiaco on Sunday, the 4th of July. So they're great tickets to give away. And some of these bands, you know, who do, like the Beatles, I've seen the Beatles cover band some years ago, and also the Rolling Stones types cover bands, they are very, very, very good. So those tickets will be worth winning. So it's at the Regal Theatre in Subiaco on Sunday, the 4th of July, but those tickets I'm going to give away between now and 9.

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3: JOZZ
4: Helen Reddy and I Am Woman, great song there from the early 70s as well. Keep in mind a few things happening between now and at 9 o'clock, so stay with us. The time now is exactly 7 o'clock.
5: Good morning, I'm Lee Harrison. The opposition says the government needs to explain why the latest cohort of so-called ISIS brides have avoided arrest. Seven women and 12 children landed in Sydney and Melbourne overnight. Unlike the group who arrived earlier this month, this cohort have so far not been arrested and were offered an escort out of the airport. Nationals leader Matt Canavan says something doesn't add up.
6: Given they have charged some of these returnees, they've excluded another, how do we really know who's coming back to our country, what the risks are? We don't believe the government has used the powers it has here to take more time.
5: The system for helping job seekers find work will be overhauled for the first time in 30 years. The framework will be split into three streams, which will determine which job-seeking services people can access. It'll separate the newly unemployed, the long-term unemployed, and those who face other barriers to getting a job. An investigation's underway after a home was peppered with bullets in Sydney southwest. Dusty Fitzpatrick has more.
7: Emergency services were called to an Eagle Vale home before 5 this morning to reports of a shooting. Police at the scene were told unknown people had fired several shots into the property. Witnesses say they then set fire to a vehicle parked outside before leaving the scene. Fire and rescue crews extinguished the blaze, but the car was destroyed. Police have now set up a crime scene. Anyone with information is being urged to come forward. Dusty Fitzpatrick, Sydney.
5: A man's been stabbed on a Melbourne train. With more on that story, Madeline Burke.
8: A 38-year-old man was approached by an unknown man while on a stationary train at Thomastown Station yesterday afternoon. He was stabbed and taken to hospital with non-fatal injuries. Police moved in and arrested a man, a 27-year-old nearby, who has since been charged with a number of assault-related offences. He was remanded in custody and will face court today. Madeline Burke, Melbourne.
5: The Salvation Army warns cost of living has become a national emergency for Australia's most marginalised. Research conducted by the charity has found one in five people seeking emergency relief have eaten from rubbish bins in the past 12 months. Major Bruce Harmer says the number of people being pushed into hardship is growing.
9: The outcomes of our research confirm that the cost of living crisis is now a national emergency for the disadvantaged and marginalised across Australia.
5: And a former banker and a former financial broker have been charged with playing a role in a multi-million dollar fraud and money laundering syndicate. A strike force started investigating loans for luxury cars that didn't exist, which expanded to large-scale personal, business and home loans. The pair are accused of helping the syndicate, securing millions of dollars in loans. This is AIR News. The Brisbane Lions are vowing to turn their season around after being embarrassed by the Giants, leaving their AFL Premiership defence in serious doubt. GWS blew the Lions away in the third quarter of their clash. It follows their loss the previous week to Geelong, with the match against ladder leaders Fremantle up next. Brisbane star midfielder Josh Dunkley says they need to work on the basics to help revive their season.
10: What we've got to look at is the things that we can control, and that's sort of our attitude and effort indicators, and they've sort of come down a little bit over the last couple of weeks, so we'll look at that and we'll go to work on that and we'll make it better.
5: Blues coach Laurie Daly denies the loss of Mitchell Moses is a setback for his team. The New South Wales 5'8 has been replaced by Ethan Strange for tonight's State of Origin opener after injuring a hamstring at training. Daly says it won't affect their performance against the Maroons.
11: Rep football is you're working with the best of the best. So you lose a player, you get a good player to replace them. And I know that might sound ruthless, but, if we're ever relying on one player, then we're not a good team.
5: And at the French Open, Aussie wildcard Adam Walton has sensationally knocked out sixth seed Daniil Medvedev. Alexei Poprin also lost to American Zachary Zvider in brutally hot conditions. Australian Independent Radio News.
4: Got a report there's a breakdown on the Kwinana Freeway southbound at Mill Point Road in South Perth. So a road crash, the right lane is blocked, right lanes are blocked. That'll be a lot of problems. That'll cause so many problems today. That's Kwinana Freeway southbound at Mill Point Road, South Perth. Road crash, right lanes blocked, congestion and exercise extreme care. Today, cloudy, a lot of rain this week. Rain all this week for at least the next 7 days. Cloudy and a very high chance of showers this afternoon, most likely the Sabo and evening, and the chance of a thunderstorm late this afternoon and evening, and possible severe with heavy rain, which may lead to flash flooding and winds around 30 k's during this morning from the north. And a top today of 23 degrees forecast. Now for tomorrow, pretty well the same, partly cloudy, high chance of showers, but most likely in tomorrow morning, continuing overnight and tomorrow morning, and the chance of a thunderstorm in the early morning and winds around 30 k's, again from the north and northwesterlies. Tomorrow's top forecast to be a cooler 20 degrees, overnight down to 12. Now the Bureau is forecasting between 4 and 15 mils of rain for tomorrow, and for today between 6 and 20 mils for this afternoon.

government's pitch to investors in Taiwan to build more data centres in the Northern Territory, claiming the NT is not only willing to be the home to more of them, but that we are ready to be the home to more data centres. And you have concerns, questions specifically about how they use water. Several of you texted in with questions on 0487 99 1057 yesterday after I spoke to Johanna Lim from Strategic Technologies Program at the United States Study Centre in Sydney. So I thought today

0: Дорожное радио.
1: It is a flowing traffic situation, so we do need to be careful in that space. My thinking is that, yes, that's definitely something that we can do, but there's a whole heap of things that we need to do. I know that there's been some reviews happening in regards to the safety of Bagot Road, so I'd love to see the outcomes of those reviews. I know that the plans have been made specifically for that intersection of Fitzer and Bagot, which is quite a big issue for...